0: the booth for the CW. They've got it on national television. And you'll also hear from Matt Neverett, who is the radio play-by-play voice for UNLV. So all of that, plus you've got your coach's clinic. We are off and running here on Countdown to Kickoff on the Rainbow Warrior Network. We start, of course, with the injury report, because that's kind of what we end up doing, right? The injury report, which is out in the last half an hour. We have all the injuries, and here's what we have. Pofele Ashlock, okay, out. He was listed as questionable on Thursday. He is out. Cam Barfield is out.
1: Yep.
0: Now, Cam Barfield was not on the injury report on Thursday.
1: I had a feeling.
0: But you had heard within the last day or so, they've been talking about him dealing with his ankle injury. So Barfield out. Ashlock is out. Lester Longafuina out.
1: Okay, that was my question to you. Yep.
0: Okay, so let's focus in on that a little bit as we talk about the injuries. I mean, we'll talk about Ashlock and Barfield in a moment, but you wanted to kind of lean in on Lester a little bit. Why is that?
1: Yeah, you know, just because the offensive line, I know we have some concerns. We're going to go over that here in a minute as far as what they need to do to improve and how they performed a little bit and what the expectations are going forward. But I thought Lester, it was one of the kind of anchors that we needed. And things changed a little bit when he did go out. I know he got nicked up and some other guys had cramps and it was a different rotation. I thought they found something there, in the fourth quarter. That's definitely something to keep an eye on. How's that O-line gelling together? What's it look like? What's the protection look like?
0: Well, yeah, the O-line, Lester on the D-line, I think, is the other.
1: Oh, yeah, that's right. That's right. Yeah. That's right. D-line.
0: But that was also a part of concern from last week, too. And so I think it's important that we focus on. No, you're good. We'll focus on both.
1: No, Lester, as far as the D-line now, that's just going to move that rotation back up. I know De La Cruz got some run. Mm-hmm. It's weird because the depth chart they gave us last year, last game, they gave it again this game.
0: Right.
1: But the depth chart they gave us last game wasn't the starters.
0: They had no depth chart.
1: Yeah, exactly right. And so we a little confused. But we saw that rotation with Lester out there, and then that concern with the D-line is, I mean, again, anchoring and not giving up ground. And, he made some plays early. And then there was a nice rotation in there on defense as well. But I think you'll see that they're still trying to find themselves and find their right personnel groupings, what the right puzzle pieces are going to be so that they can actually – perform better as a unit.
0: The other injuries, the injury report was a little light. Going back to Thursday, Robert Haynes is already listed, I think, is out. He's done for the year. Other names, Jarvis Haymuli, wide receiver, out for the game. Defensive back Zion Allen, Kellen Moore, out. On the D-line, not only did we mention Lester, but also Naziah Carvalho out. Oki Salavea was already there. He's out as well. So that's a big list. On the UNLV side, however, we already kind of knew this. Their center, Austin Boyd,
1: that's right,
0: who got hurt in the last game, he's out for a couple weeks, suffered an ankle injury. So he's already there. They've got a couple of offensive linemen who are out. So
1: yeah, and they had been struggling there, I believe, on the right side of their line. I think Tolo came in as center for them and did a decent job. Getting back to our guys, Ashlock and Barfield going out, I think Ashlock is, now that we have one game, I think it's, we didn't know what it was going to seem like on the first game, right? Because it's just kind of the unknown. You're waiting for someone to kind of just step up. We realize now that there was no vertical threat that can take the top off that defense on the last game. And so, and you're hoping that, okay, well, if and when he's healthy, can he provide that? But until then, it's just got to be next man up.
0: Right.
1: Right. And then someone's going to have to rise up and take that role. I'm sure they've worked on some things in practice and gotten that film room. They're going to correct it. They're going to get better. And I think we'll see somebody probably on, at that X and Z receiver on the outside. I think we're solid on the slots, and we're going to talk about that later. I think we have some great weapons on the inside. But we need somebody who can get downfield and beat a one-on-one matchup and separate.
0: Let's finish up on the injury report with Barfield. We didn't see him after the early portions of the game against Stanford. The talk about the ankle injury, we now know he's not going to play. There is kind of the plus and minus to that, right? We saw a flash of greatness in his backup, but we also know how much he kind of means to that running back room.
1: Oh yeah, he's a leader, de facto like captain to those guys. I mean, And you know what I love? I mean, I watched that game probably three or four times, and you notice he went two or three more series on a bad leg. Mm-hmm. You could just see him in between plays, and even sometimes trying to release in a route, hobbling. But just that heart and saying, hey, man, I'm going to go until I can't go. You're going to have to take me off the field, man. And, I mean, you love that kind of guy, and I think that's what you mean by it's more than just losing the player in there for his production value. There's the intangible value, and you're absolutely right. I think Cam does that. But that said, next man up again. Price was great to see him kind of, you know, get his opportunity and explode onto the scene. So that was good.
0: I mean, we saw, I think there are a couple of guys. It wasn't just Rice.
1: Nope.
0: Devon Rice, you know, had that run off the end going left to right, showed a different kind of speed that kind of changes things up offensively. And then, Sitani Mikaeli, yeah. He had that, the goal line run that got in. We were told from Anthony Arsenault before the year that he was someone that had been gaining I think a lot of ground when it comes to opportunities on the field, and you saw the fruits of that in that game one against Stanford. So you know they're good in that sense. With Rice, Mikaeli is kind of like a short yardage back, if you will, but Rice is going to be the guy that they will heavily rely on here.
1: Yeah, and he gives you versatility because we got to see him carry the ball in the backfield, right? We saw him stretch out to the perimeter. We see him hit the interior holes. Then you see him catch a ball. Right, you know, as far as running, then you see him catch a ball, just a little check down release right down the middle, pivots, he sees that the defense has got wrong leverage, they're stuck on the inside, so he pivots outside and just smokes him to the end zone. Yeah. I mean, you just happy to see that, you know, they got a guy who is a playmaker if you give him the ball out in space.
0: Countdown to kickoff here on the Rainbow Warrior Network, kickoff 4:10 for Hawaii and UNLV. Let's talk about the implications here. We'll go through the Mountain West scoreboard a little bit later on, but these are two of the teams that a lot of people believed could win this conference right out of the gate. 0-2 may not necessarily matter when the conference standings, just because 0-2 is an overall record, not a conference record. But when we talk about implications of this game, is it too hyperbolic to describe how starting 0-2 and 0-1 in conference could be?
1: Man, here's my take on it. I think the implications are pretty big and heavy, you know, just looking at your expectations for the season, what you want to get out of it, right? I mean, both of these two teams considered to be tops in the Mountain West, but after today, essentially, like you say, somebody's going to be an 0-2, right? Removing them, that absolutely just kind of removes them from the CFP. I mean, because their dreams of the CFP were based on winning this conference, showing out, and getting in right at the end.
0: And
1: somehow
0: doing some things outside
1: and
0: of
1: doing
0: the conference
1: some, yeah,
0: games.
1: And trying to do some things outside and show that you're, you know, the next, who made it last year? Tulane.
0: Right.
1: Yeah, these kind of guys.
0: The and Boise's so, of the world
1: yeah,
0: in the past.
1: And, you know, but they'd have to run the table. If they go 0-2, they'd have to run the table, win the Mountain West. And even then, it might just be a wishful, like a pipe dream, man. So the game is huge for both sides as far as implications. And then psychologically too, you know. I mean, it maybe doesn't hurt too bad. You had an out of conference game, to start with, and then you know you go right into the meat. You know, you don't ease into your conference. It's like, okay, let's get this big matchup right at the jump. I mean, that's tough.
0: Yeah, It's one of the biggest group of six games I think you have the entire week.
1: Yeah, there's a lot of national shows talking about this. I've seen it all week and. You know, even some of the college game day stuff. I mean, people have their eye out on this game,
0: yeah,
1: for sure.
0: Let's talk about the focal point of this game, and this will help turn us into Stanford. But really, focal point of this game, offensive line, and maybe on both sides. UNLV's offensive line, especially with the injury to their center, gave up 6 sacks. Hawaii's offensive line, I guess you could say it was a slow start. They especially put some pressure on the edges. You and I were watching as they were batting down passes. Micah Alihato seemed to be on the run a little bit more than I think he would have wanted to. Ultimately, I think things settled down there as the game went along. But when we talk about that focus point, that would be one of those focal areas of where this game is won.
1: Always, really. I mean, you build football from the inside out, whether it's offense or defensive line. You got to start there, and offensively – Right. Our O-line right now, I mean, there's been some struggles. And so, and I wrote down in some of my notes, pass pro was a struggle, gave up 2 sacks, 3 QB hurries. Maybe you think, oh, that's not so bad, but yeah. Run blocking was a challenge, I thought, versus Stanford's size. Right. And in my opinion, we have good offensive linemen, Josh, but we don't have great.
2: Right.
1: Okay. And that's just being honest. You know, I would like to see more athleticism from the position in pass protection, especially on 1v1 blocks. It'd be interesting to see what their win and win rate was versus 1v1 on pass versus pass rush, and more, and also more power and movement in run blocking. Okay, you know, many people think offensive line are just big lugs that take up space.
0: Uh-huh.
1: Man, no way. You know, I mean, that is not the case. Championship teams have an offensive line that is athletic. Great foot speed, explosive movement. That's how you win line scrimmage. It's funny. Coaches, you go to a practice and you'll hear a whistle blow and you'll say, skills on that side, linemen on that side. I used to hate it. Honestly, I used to tell those old linemen, you ought to be offended. You know, when they say skills, on that side, you sprint your tail on that side. Go down there and show them. You know, cause if you put in their mind that they are not a skilled player, that they're just supposed to be taking up a spot on the field, that's
0: right.
1: BS, right?
0: Right,
1: you know what I mean? That's a load of crap. You're deprogramming them. They are athletic. The best offensive linemen, now, I tell you what, look at Larry Allen in the NFL. I mean, my goodness, that dude was huge, but an athlete. Dunk a ball from the vert at 300-something pounds? Come on, athletic guys. But anyway, we look at our O-line. We got Boogie over at left tackle, Moala at left guard. I don't know what it's going to be today because,
0: right.
1: Like I said, some guys were nicked, and they only gave us this based off last week. Center, Ethan Spencer, Judica Ayo. I think he had nicked up or had calf strains or some cramps in the game. And then Dean Brisky at the right tackle. And then there were some rotational guys, right, that came in the game. And I think they're gonna get better, right? Are there concerns at the position? Yes. However, I know that the coaching staff and the players, they're gonna get on the film. They're gonna get some extra technique reps at practice, and they're going to improve. I have no doubt they're gonna get it right at some point. They have to.
0: All right, it is countdown to kickoff here on the Rainbow Warrior Network. Let's turn back the clock a little bit. Let's talk about 7 days ago, Stanford. I think one of the phrases we talk about, staging a comeback. And let's start on one of the highs of the game, was that fourth quarter. Hawaii had a chance to make history, their largest deficit that they had come back from previously on the road in program history was 14. It was 16 in this game. They were able to turn that around, have a lead. How did they do it from your perspective?
1: Yeah, I mean, what a rally, right? Fourth quarter, take the lead, 27-23 with 4:06 remaining in the game. You know, they did it by just grit and resiliency. I think once they got into a little bit of rhythm, and honestly, when the game got a little bit more chaotic, kind of off schedule, I think that's where I call it the Micah magic, man.
0: Okay.
1: You know, he starts getting off schedule and rallying that team up, and they get into attack mode. You know, they move the ball down the field, and that's really where the rally started. But honestly, I mean, it was a struggle, right? Let's look at the first half too, okay? Timing was off. Execution was off. I thought the attack energy was low. Defense was on the field way too long in the first half, but
0: yeah.
1: They kept them in the game. I mean,
0: yep.
1: They kept, that's why it was a 14-7 game at half. But like you said, that rally came along. And then let's look at the defense a little bit too, right? Did a great job in spots, kept them in the game. But in the end, they, you know, with the lead in hand, defense needed just one more stop. That's it. Okay. One more stop. And then, you know, it came down to missed tackles and play action pass. That was the nemesis. So, you know, it's tough. It's tough. It's hard when you spot a team 23-7 lead, you know, and then try to rally and make a comeback. But in the end, you did it, right? I mean, this was not a bad loss, Josh. It hurts. But they basically won that game at the 4 minute mark. Okay, they had an opportunity to win, get the dub. That's all you can ask for as a coach. Can you rally? Doesn't matter, you know, how you start. It's still how you finish. And with all that said, I love the grit, the resilience, the resilience of the squad. Many teams would have rolled over.
0: Mm-hmm.
1: You know, mentally they would have been like, man, we can't come back from this. Too big. Time has run out. And you know, but. You know, these guys stuck with it. on offense, how'd they do it? Alejandro's magic, Kaikai, Tama, Rice, guys stepped up on offense, right? Defense showed grit, just needed one more stance. If they get that one more stop on defense, it's kumbaya on the islands, man. Everybody's happy and joyful.
0: You know, let me ask you, before I go any farther on that game, looking at that last drive in which Stanford took the lead, where does that focus on more? What Stanford did to Hawaii's defense, or what Hawaii did that allowed Stanford to go ahead? How do you look at that drive?
1: I look at it like as a coach. First of all, I think schematic. I have a sneaky suspicion they didn't get the full picture of film, right? Okay. Stanford has a bunch of new coaches, offense and defense, all NFL guys. Defensively, that's Richard over there, who's the Legion of Boom DB coach at the time, and then a D coordinator for Dallas and New Orleans, right. And so. They have some high talented coaching over there who had some different wrinkles in there. Now, I think it was what Stanford did, because when their quarterback lined up with, I don't know what it was, a minute and something, or I don't know, no, 4 minutes, they get the ball back. There's no panic. There's no happy feet. They run what they run, play action. They saw it was working. They have the read sheets and the adjustments from the whole game. They realize UH probably wasn't prepared for it. Right at that point, probably because they didn't get it on film. So I'm going to give Hawaii a benefit of the doubt that, you know, they might not have had a lot of reps on the full picture.
0: Okay.
1: Defensively. So, because the tight end kept gashing him, they kept stepping up on play action. And so, they were able to get those big chunk plays. So I think it was more of what Stanford did, in the end. And then there was a few, you know, missed tackles. But like I said, missed tackles and play action pass was their nemesis. Definitely on that in the end of the game there.
0: Special teams was a conversation after last Saturday. Hawaii did add a punter, as was reported yesterday by Stephen Tsai, a punter from Australia. But let's talk about special teams. I mean, it really isn't much about the kicking game, just because that's really incomplete after last weekend. But it was the safety. You know, some of the punts you saw were a little more line drive, ish, didn't have a lot to them. What did you make of special teams?
1: I did a whole grade out here. So, field goals, obviously 0-0. PAT, Sean, missed 1-for-2, one miss, man. Yeah. Kickoff average was 62.3 on 6 attempts. Punting, you just mentioned it, Gary Heil. I mean, he averaged 43 per, punt on 7 punts. A lot of rugby style, 47, you know, but here, I don't blame him, actually. I think he was told to execute that.
0: Yeah.
1: They call that, I know Chef calls that the bowling ball. And the reason you do it is you get it on the ground to eliminate a return. And it delays the return so your coverage team can get down there and possibly it touches somebody and it's a live ball or the wrong person picks it up and you can just instantly tackle that guy. I think that happened on one of them. A receiver picked it up and got tackled right on the spot. So that was something he was actually instructed to do. Let's see how it works out today, if that strategy is still going to be in play. And then kickoff returns, you know, punt returns. Hawaii averaged 7 yards on 2. They didn't return any of the kicks. Lakadin and Uilata mistake on the kickoff return. They downed the ball. One guy called, you remember, so the rule is, everybody, if you call fair catch, you have to be the one that actually catches it.
0: Right.
1: And so we had one player put his hand up and then the other player catch it there. So that puts the ball down on the 6-yard line, then 3 and out. So, again, special teams, hitting yardage. You got them backed up. So Stanford calls their punt block, executed it perfectly. That's a problem, too, because I said it when I was watching it, directly up the middle is the worst place he can come, you know, whether it's A or B gap. The outside guys usually get a run at the ball, but the shortest distance is from the interior. And so can't be allowed that to get in there. And then he does a great job by veering to the left, not hitting the punter, just going to where the ball is going to be. He was coached up well to block it, but now it's a block punt for a safety, right? So that's tough. Hitting yardage, special teams, points. I mean, all that, it's tough, right? It's all three facets of the game. You can't neglect it. Now, there is a bright spot. Akana had a blocked field goal on their special team,
0: right.
1: So, and that's a big special teams play because that kept it 14-7 at the half. But the timing of that kick return mishap, coming out of second half to start them short, backed up, then get the pressure on them, and then get the punt, and then give them a score. So that kind of like, you know, deflated them a little bit. And now it's just going to start to snowball. But even then, look, everybody, look what they were able to do. They came back in the fourth and took the lead.
0: Yeah.
1: They were winning that game. You know?
0: Yep. It is countdown to kickoff here on the Rainbow Warrior Network. Hawaii and UNLV kickoff is coming up at 4:10 this afternoon. Countdown to kickoff brought to you by Aloha Shoyu. Football and foodie fans, Aloha Shoyu is celebrating 80 years of bringing the flavors of Hawaii to your table. From their famous poke sauces and yuzulicious ponzu to passion orange guava concentrate and flavorful beef jerky like spicy kalbi and pineapple teriyaki, Aloha Shoyu has your game day covered. Taste the flavors of Aloha with Aloha Shoyu, a proud sponsor of Hawaii football on ESPN Honolulu. When we come back, we'll go through the top 25 scoreboard, and hey, it's Mountain West football, and it's two of the best quarterbacks in the conference, Micah Alihano, Jackson Arnold on the other side for the UNLV. You'll hear from a former college quarterback on his breakdown of the two. That's coming up. 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
0: close it in. Hawaii and UNLV. We are about an hour 45 away from getting things started over at the Clarence T.C. Ching Athletics Complex. Our tailgate, we are here right outside. We're back at our old home.
1: That's
0: just
1: it.
0: Just outside Clum Corner. 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So it's a little more humid now that the rain is gone.
1: The Manoa blessing.
0: Yes, yes.
1: Right?
0: We've had a little bit of wind. I think one of the big things has nothing to do with the game. It's people getting here to the game because of the whole water main break that closed down a portion of Dole Street.
1: Oh.
0: So there's the concern about people getting here and things clogged up. So the university is kind of asking people, hey, you know, give yourself a little extra time if you're coming down here, because it's right by the park. If you're going toward Kaimuki side,
1: okay,
0: it's by that park where the water main break happened. But remember, your pass tells you what entrance to go in. So if you're still, because it's on Dole Street, so if your pass says you got to go into Dole Street, go into Dole Street. Give yourself a little extra time.
1: Mm.
0: If you're a Waialae, you go Waialae. So they want to make sure everybody kind of knows that as they go. But give yourself a little more time, just because that water main break's not going to get fixed by the time kickoff happens. So
1: maybe not by maybe not by next week. No, I'm just
0: there's a water main break every day. What are we talking about?
1: There is. No. Hey, the people fixing those water breaks, man. We love you guys.
0: Yes.
1: We need you guys, because like it does, something's going to crack somewhere.
0: We need more of them, and we need more updated infrastructure. Let's get to the top 25 scoreboard. Let's start with Friday, actually, because one of the names that people are going to get to know a little bit more in college football is Jaden Maiava. USC on Friday, already 1-0, taking on Fresno State, and Jaden Maiava was cooking early.
13: This is second and eight play, faking the handoff to Miller, winding up and throwing downfield all alone. Trent Mosley at the 40, 35 to the 30, one man to beat, steps inside and he'll beat him to the 10 to 5, and a touchdown Trent Mosley, touchdown USC. He only had one guy out there to beat him, and that guy had no chance.
0: Jaden Maiava, touchdown pass there, the call for 710 ESPN. Los Angeles made it 13-0 in the second quarter. Oh, it was just the beginning. 39-0, number 14 USC over Fresno State. Maiava, 23 of 25, 349 yards passing, three touchdowns. It's been a really solid start for the young man, Maiava.
1: Yeah, and he's, I think I heard that most of his receivers are like freshmen. Mm. Are they true freshmen or true freshmen? And this is his last year there, but I think the community at USC was tired of the slander because they sold this game out or something.
0: Yeah.
1: Or it was packed, in comparison to last week and all the national, talk about how there was nobody there. So.
0: The title defense for Indiana, the Hoosiers against North Texas, it was 14-3 in the second quarter. The life after Fernando Mendoza, well, Josh Hoover, is the new quarterback there at Indiana, and Hoover would find his rhythm early in the second.
14: Motion goes Marsh. Here's the snap. Hoover back to throw. He's going for the bomb down the field. He's got his man, and it is caught, and a touchdown! Unbelievable catch! Again, one of those very contested plays, and Indiana comes up with a score, and Charlie Becker comes up with a score. Touchdown!
0: Call from Learfield, 35 yards, Josh Hoover to Charlie Becker. That made it 31-13 in the third. It was a little unnecessarily close for about 2.5 quarters. Indiana ultimately wins it 52-16, despite giving up 367 yards of total offense. And Josh Hoover, 13-16, 231, 4 TDs. Didn't have to do a lot, wasn't asked to do a lot, but the Hoosiers and Kurt Cignetti starting the year 1-0. Moving on, some of the early games in college football. Ball State, Ohio State, and maybe one of the most talented QB to wide receiver combinations in the country, with Sayan to Jeremiah Smith, and they had some fun in the first half.
15: Buckeyes second and goal at the Ball State 3. Sayan the snap, looking from the 10 to throw, lobs in the end zone, caught, Jeremiah Smith back of the end zone, touchdown. As Jeremiah Smith got behind the defender, Sterling Smith, and Jeremiah with his second scoring catch of the day to add 6 more points to Ohio State's lead. It is 27-3, Buckeyes.
0: Call from 97.1, the fan in Columbus. Julian Sayan throwing for 3 touchdowns. for 320 yards. Two of those touchdowns to Jeremiah Smith, who had eight catches for 151 yards. Ohio State 56-3 over Ball State. They're going to be a real fun team to watch this year.
1: They are, and you talk about that's a dangerous combination, saying in Jeremiah there. I mean, and another one, by the way, I will put, you know, right up against them has got to be Mensah and Tony at Miami. I don't know if you saw what they did yesterday. My goodness.
0: Yeah, and their win over Stanford.
1: There's levels to this. We had the win against Stanford. Stanford squeaks it out against Hawaii. And then look what Miami did. And then five touchdown passes by Mensah, I believe, and four caught by Tony or something. Unreal. Yeah.
0: Other notable games, number 23, Houston at home over Oregon State, 33-20. The biggest near upset of the day was in Eugene. Boise State couldn't land in Eugene because the runway was too wet. So they had to, after circling around, they had to fly into Portland, wait in Portland for buses to arrive for about an hour, hour-ish, then drive down in late traffic to Eugene, got to their hotel rooms. I want to say they got to the hotels either between 8 or 9 o'clock at night, 12:30 kickoff in Eugene, and they nearly pulled the upset. Oregon winning 34-27 at home over Boise State. Ducks ranked second in the nation, and they have been no stranger to having to squeak by opponents the last couple of years. Idaho last year, too.
1: Yeah, for sure. Yeah, Oregon. But Boise State, man, despite the challenges, they put it on Oregon in the first half. I think the Ducks were a little shocked there. And I'm tell you what the turning point is. Right before halftime, Boise was going to – they got the ball back. They were kind of backed up in the end zone. They ended up going three and out with just a poor sequence of plays. Mm-hmm. That gives Oregon the ball back, I think, with 40 or 55 seconds. They went right down there and scored a touchdown. And now instead of it being 17 to 3, it ends up being 14 to 17 at half instead of 17 to 7. Mm-hmm. So that right there, mentally, you go into half, you know, and you just blow with a sequence of calls. You should be able to get that ball out of there, punt it out, but, you know, they get it on a short field and score inside of a minute. That's tough. And I actually was talking to my son. I said, they'll lose the game from that moment on.
0: Yeah.
1: And sure enough. Yeah.
0: Dante Moore, 28-37, 378 yards, three touchdowns. One of those touchdown passes to Jeremiah McClellan, who had six catches for 150 yards. Some notable games in progress in the top 25. Number 8, Texas A&M, 12-0 lead on Missouri State, 154 to go in the first half. Number 16, Michigan. They're not having an easy go at home against Western Michigan, directionally pointing Michigan's favor, 7-3. You know where I was going with that, directionally.
1: The direction of
0: 7-3, 8-13 to go first half. Number 14, BYU, a two-touchdown lead on Utah Tech, 14-0, 2:27 to go in the first quarter. Clemson and LSU, yet to kick off. They're dealing with lightning in Baton Rouge, so kickoff now slated for 3:40 Hawaii time. And that, of course, is the game that everybody's talking about. It's a good transition to really what is the story of the weekend in college football, wins through litigation, which is what LSU had just the other day. Two players that had been waived by NFL teams and had been wanting to come back to college, and Lane Kiffin at LSU bringing them in. They were cleared to go. Although they are not rostered for this game, those two individuals, they have the chance to be rostered later. Still, the ramifications, the potential implications of now seeing former college players, players who got an NFL contract now coming back, and other situations where players who lost eligibility are coming back, like in Indiana, for example. This is sending ripple effects throughout the sport. You're a former college coach. What do you make of the last 72 hours of litigation in this sport?
1: I think it's just a mess. I think it is another example of, you know, win at all costs. You're going to have two sides of the coin. Some are going to say, well, if there is no rule, let's push the envelope so that we can win games. Mm-hmm. Some people look at it and say, well, there is some structure, so we don't even go there. You know what I mean? And so I don't know. I think the bigger problem is that there's no governing rules in college football. It's just smoke and mirrors, Josh. I think you can get whatever you want as long as you find the right judge and the right attorney. These two players are not NFL players, by the way. This is my stance, the ones that LSU is trying to roster.
0: Okay, okay.
1: They were trying out to become NFL players. It's semantics. they didn't actually get trained as an NFL player over 5 years. I think that's different. It's different if a guy played 3 to 4 years at a high level, had reps. He's more mature athletically, physically, and mentally, and then he comes back. That's a little different. So I get that stance from LSU. You know, if they came back, they would be in their fifth year, correct?
16: Right, right.
1: Okay. And there's a lot of players. Meanwhile, again, no rules. Virginia has a handful of players, I want to say almost 10, that are in their eighth year.
16: That's right.
1: Of eligibility.
16: That's absolutely okay? Right, yes.
1: So, I mean, really, where's the limit? Where's the rule? And so here's the other side of the argument, too. Okay. Initially, 22 players or something like that, they wanted to come back to get a fifth year because they were left out of the NCAA's new rule, which is 5-for-5 eligibility.
16: Right.
1: Okay? And so they filed a lawsuit, correct? And then that judge initially, I believe in Louisiana, says, no, those guys can't come back for 5-for-5. So therefore, these two guys, if they were around, they would be a part of that. They could be 5-for-5. The two guys that were LSU's trying to roster. They happened to be in a training camp.
16: Right.
1: Knowing they were going to get cut, and their agents probably made contact, and Lane, who knows? I mean, you know, Lane's Lane.
16: Yes, he is.
1: And so he's going to go seek out players, right? And so, well, let me ask you this. There's about 50,000 players over the last 50 years that were left out of many benefits.
16: Yes.
1: When they were passed after their time had run out.
16: Right.
1: Okay? Right?
16: And now we're talking about this is going into the O'Bannon lawsuit,
1: correct.
16: Right?
1: Yeah. It could be O'Bannon, too. It could be anything. Yeah. It could be I'll give you an example. So when a new rule is introduced by the NCAA, now this sets a precedent that anybody can file a lawsuit and say, let me get in on that action because I was part of that. So last year was first year of rev share.
16: Yes.
1: Okay. What about, 1,200 kids who graduated, had no more eligibility, but they passed rev share? Can they file a lawsuit now and say, wait a minute, I was there. I want rev share now.
16: That's a fair question.
1: Couldn't they? There has to be a limit. So they're just, it's smoke and mirrors. I think what Lane is doing is playing the game. You know what I mean? And saying, hey, say it's 5-for-5, we'll file a lawsuit, we'll get you eligible. It's just all the while. It's never ending. Players and their agents and then team boosters have weaponized the courtroom.
16: Yes.
1: That's what they've done in their favor. All they have to do is file a lawsuit, get a local favorable court, a local favorable judge.
16: State.
1: That's right. And they get what they want. And then the conferences, they have no protections. They don't.
16: And you know, the SEC thought they had protections that were built in, and it turns out this judge said that they actually didn't.
1: It says you can't enforce any penalties. Well, that has to go to court still.
16: That's right.
1: So now, I actually enjoyed the fact that Sankey and the SEC says, okay, well, we'll file a lawsuit too. We'll sue Kiffin, the AD, and the school if they roster an NFL player against our rules. Okay? So now, what are we going to do? We're just going to be caught up in litigation for 30 years and nobody wins.
16: Right.
1: It's just going to be a loss of money. There's going to be injunction after injunction. You don't know who's eligible. It's just, it's a mess. That's why I actually believe in the Save College Sports Act.
16: Yeah.
1: And it could be passed next week. It could be voted on. I heard Nick Saban did a promotion that was aired on College Game Day today in favor of it. And I like what he said. It's not perfect. It's 80% perfect. 20% still needs to be revised. Mm-hmm. But then Pat McAfee says, yeah, but 80% is better than 0%.
16: That's true.
1: And if it gives us some guidelines on NIL, rev share, college eligibility years, and protections so the NCAA can do their job and the conferences can do their job, right, then maybe a little of that helps. Because right now, you could play. Anybody can play.
16: Yeah.
1: Anybody can. You could do anything. Just go get yourself a lawyer. You know, and my son, it's funny, ironically, my son is in law school, and this is some of the stuff he's going to be focused on.
16: Okay.
1: He's had players on his team file lawsuits, get eligibility at Clemson. A player just did this past summer. So it is, it's a mess. It's a mess. I think by the spirit of the rule, do you need those guys? You know, I like what Paul Feinbaum, I mean, they destroyed Lane.
16: Yeah.
1: in their commentary on it, and basically called him a liar about his leadership council, all of that crazy stuff. They were just, and Stephen A is like, you know, you're lying. You know, they just said, you know, you didn't talk to anybody. They just throw him under the bus because they say that's who he is. They don't believe a word he says. But you're willing to risk. What's the penalty? Forfeit half your budget. I think that's it. Coach is suspended for, I think, half the season.
16: Something like that.
1: Yeah. For two kids that may not play or may play. I mean, who knows?
16: Right.
1: You know, I mean, I don't get it. Yeah, to me, it's a mess. Just move on, play, you know, work with the – and then you got to tell some other guys, sorry, you're not playing anymore.
16: Yeah, that's the other part of it.
1: Right? I mean, you got to tell your guys that you've told them all about loyalty. You told them all about, you know, loving your teammates, loving your program. I'm going to be here for you. By the way, man, sit down some more. I got another guy coming in.
16: Yeah.
1: You know? So it's a lot of shady business, a lot of smoke and mirrors. Integrity, you hope, and character rules the day in the end, right? You just hope that level heads figure it out. But if this thing passes through Congress, I think it'll help.
16: I think that's why a lot of people are rooting for Clemson tonight.
1: I think I saw the meme. Somebody texted to me. Wes, you're probably listening. I'm going to share that with Josh right now. See the graphic? It says, who's rooting for Clemson? It's the entire United States except for Louisiana has a Clemson logo.
16: For those that don't know, it looks like one of those you know, sometimes, like, Google will do a thing where search results, you know, what is this state's favorite such and such? And every state is depicted in the map. And basically, there's a Clemson paw on every state except for Louisiana, which is purple with the LSU logo. So it's kind of what that looks like. We'll check on the scoreboard coming up in a little while. It is countdown to kickoff here on the Rainbow Warrior Network. Let's turn back our attention to this game. Two of the more notable quarterbacks in this conference playing today. Not only are we talking about Micah Alihato for Hawaii, but also Jackson Arnold, the former Auburn quarterback. Arnold now with UNLV. And earlier this week, we spoke with CW Sports college football analyst Cody Kessler, former USC quarterback. And we asked him to give his comparison of the two QBs.
17: Mike Alihato, I'm a big fan of his. You know, he obviously put the college football world on notice last season with a great freshman campaign, and he started hot last week against Stanford doing the same thing. You know, when you watch his tape, I think he's a great player when it comes to playing within the system, that run-and-shoot offense, get the ball out quick, find those throws down the field when they're there. But where he really excels is when the play breaks down, his first read and second read isn't available. He can get outside the pocket, keep his eyes downfield, which a lot of young quarterbacks struggle to do, and then work some of those scramble drills. We saw him throw a great touchdown pass to Willie Otto last week against Stanford. And then when you look at Jackson Arnold, you know, former five-star quarterback out of Texas, had all these accolades, a really good player, hasn't worked out at his last two stops, but now he seems like he's found a home in UNLV with Dan Mullen. I really liked his tape last week when he plays in rhythm, finds the ball or finds his guys down the field. And then when the play breaks down as well, he can take off and run. They had some quarterback design runs. That's something we talked to Mullen about at Mountain West Media Day. He doesn't get enough credit as an athlete, but either way, we got two really talented quarterbacks, and I can't wait to watch them on display tomorrow.
18: We're so used to seeing, you know, younger quarterbacks come up. Alihato, I think, is in that boat. But, you know, we saw it with Stanford and Davis Warren last weekend that I think there is a place for some of these veteran QBs to go into a new program and lay a foundation for that brief period of time that they're there. And it seems like the way you've described Jackson Arnold just in 1 week, that Arnold has a real opportunity to do that there.
17: Yeah, and it's similar to the NFL. You know, timing for a quarterback and who your coaches are everything. I mean, look at a good friend of mine is Sam Darnold. You know, he struggled with the Jets. He struggled at a couple other spots, and then he goes and wins a Super Bowl with Seattle. That's equivalent to what we're seeing college quarterbacks do. It may not work out at one place. It may not even work out at the second stop, but if they wait long enough, if they go on the transfer portal, if they do their due diligence, too, on the coaching staff and what the offense looks like and will it be tailored to their skill set, then they can find a home and be successful. And I know it's only one game so far for Jackson Arnold, but there's enough on tape last week against Memphis to like what he can do. And obviously, hopefully Hawaii can come out and slow them down a little bit offensively. But, yeah, there's a lot of upside for Arnold. I think the sky's the limit for him in Dan Mullen's offense.
19: Girls. Yeah, right. Yeah. Exactly.
16: That was Cody Kessler, who joined us earlier this week on Pacheco and Hart. I want to get kind of your grade on Micah Alihato just a bit from what you saw in game one.
1: Yeah, no question. You know, 30 for 50, 60% completion rate, 269 yards, two TDs, zero interceptions. He was sacked twice, three QB hurries. I mean, I don't know if that's a function of what he's doing, but sometimes it could be if he's holding the ball long. I like what Kessler's saying there. I actually had a chance to listen to him, and how great that is it that his college debut was at Aloha Stadium, right. And now his TV debut is going to be here at Ching Stadium. How about that?
20: Yeah.
1: Okay, Ching Stadium. But anyway, yeah, I liked his assessment. Eyes downfield, you know, the technique, the ability that Micah possesses. I'm just strictly talking about – I could talk about Jackson Arnold later in the scouting report. But, you know, he did rush 5 for 8, long of 8, minus 15 on sacks, net of 7. First half, he was under pressure a lot, had to scramble and throw off schedule. I thought he missed – Josh, here, I'm going to tell you. I think they came out slow because I thought he missed a few opportunities in the short, quick game. I watched this thing over and over. When a linebacker or nickel back is an off coverage. Let's say he's off on the slots. Okay, he's lined up at, I don't know, 8 to 10. I think the ball has to come out quick, and you got to get that automatic 6 yards just to get going. It's almost like a layup in basketball. If you get an easy layup, take it, right, in basketball. Those are like layup plays to me. Get that 6 yards minimum. Now you're on schedule.

0: if you go back on the film, Alejandro attempted a number of corner fades. Last year, they were dimes, touch. Okay, maybe because it's the chemistry, he's still trying to work it out with these outside receivers. But this year, two of those sailed deep, way out of bounds.
1: Right.
0: It wasn't even close. Okay, so it didn't even give the receiver a chance on those. So I think again, he was off in that regard. He did throw a great pass in the first half down the middle. Alves should have caught that for a TD. Now that's the dime that we're used to. If you remember that pass,
1: I do.
0: Went right down the middle, first vertical shot they took, and it was just right there in his hands, right. And that's a touchdown. And then second half, that's when it happened, right? He worked that Micah magic. I'm going to keep calling it that because it's the kind of stuff where as a coach you're like, please don't do that. Oh man, that was great.
1: It's the off schedule stuff.
0: Yeah, it's like don't throw that. Oh, touchdown. Hey, nice ball. but yeah, that TD pass to Tama while he was running to his left, you said it, threw across the middle, right, to his right, across his body to the right, off schedule. That was special, man. That's his superpower. It's improvisation on those off schedule plays. That's really what it is. It seems a little chaotic, but he has that vision and he has that, spark to say, I can make a play. Now, you gotta live and die with it sometimes when you're a gunslinger. I mean, remember the Brett Favre years for all this old people. You know, you get a guy with that type of swag, he can make some big plays, but he can get, you can go down the other way too. I think he got his swagger back in the fourth quarter. He got his timing back. I thought he started hitting those shorts. The ball was coming out with accuracy to the flats and zip. I just thought he was a little ricey first half. I think he's going to get on the film. I think we're going to see a better version of him today. If you can protect him 3 seconds, he'll get the ball off in 2.2, 2.5.
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5: All right, we are counting down kickoff of Hawaii and UNLV. 4:10 slated kickoff here at the Clarence T.C. Ching Athletics Complex. Coach Arno Martinez, Josh Pacheco. It is countdown to kickoff brought to you by Hawaii Pacific Health, creating a healthier Hawaii. Time to go across the field. Let's spend a little time on UNLV, and earlier this week, Chris Hart and I, on our afternoon show, Pacheco and Hart, we got to speak with the radio voice of the Rebels, Matt Neverett, and one of the things we talked about very early on was some of the expectations that some of fans were talking about there in Vegas, especially after the loss, losing to Memphis in that first game. This was Matt Neverett with us earlier in the week.
6: Yeah, I think it's interesting just how far the proverbial goalposts have moved for this UNLV program. Remember, this is a team that in the history of the Mountain West Conference, that just about 25 years, if not more, that the conference has been around, UNLV has the lowest winning percentage of all the team's career. I mean, they had one winning season over the first 20 years of the Mountain West Conference, and now, you know, you lose a game on national television, and against, let's just face it, a really good Memphis team, a team that we really didn't know a lot about as a program, as a nation, because of all the newcomers. That's a big physical team that came into Allegiant Stadium and won in a one-score game, and I think it's a good thing that there's the expectation and the pressure on Dan Mullen on a local scale and on a national scale, because UNLV is one of the handful of group of six teams that's involved in the potential CFP spot. And, you know, not all hope is lost when it comes to a potential college football playoff bid, I guess you would say, as a group of six team. One thing that Dan Mullen had mentioned in his press conference on Monday was that really the goal coming in for this program was to win the Mountain West Conference, because at the end of the day, the CFP is about a group of 12 or however many people makes the decision on who gets in. It's more opinion-based. The only thing that they can control, or any team really in the country outside of like a Notre Dame can control, is winning your conference championship, because that for a lot of teams is your key into the college football playoff one way or another.
5: It's interesting. Chris and I were just talking about this a little while ago. The similarities between both of these teams coming into this game, the CFP conversations kind of going moot for the most part. I think UNLV is still in a bit of a better spot. Now we're talking about a week one game that has probably had more importance than any week one game these two teams have played in recent memory, not just because of the previously mentioned three letters, but the two letters MW in week one that seem to carry some pretty good weight here.
6: Absolutely, and it's the earliest that these two teams have ever played against each other in the schedule. I wouldn't be surprised if this is the first week one Mountain West game for these two teams, if not in a long, long time. Me personally, like as an old school fan, I'm not a fan. I don't like playing your conference games this early, but nobody asks for my opinion. Probably a good thing. But yeah, it is a do or die game. One of these two teams is going to start out in an 0-2 hole, and I don't think either of these programs saw that coming. So, I don't think the importance of this game can be overstated on either side, especially because without a Mountain West poll this year, I think these were probably two of the top three teams in just about everybody's poll, with New Mexico mixed in there, especially before the Jack Lane news, when that potential poll would have been conducted. These are two of the teams with the highest expectations in the conference going at it right away. The other big thing for both of these sides is going into the week zero game for against Stanford and Memphis respectively, there was no tape. There was no concrete tape on for these other teams. I think it'll be a big difference on the defensive side for both of these squads to have a concrete week of film on their opponent before this game.
7: Matt Neverett joining us, play-by-play voice for UNLV on the radio side. How did Dan Mullen feel about Jackson Arnold in one game?
6: You know, especially we just got done a couple hours ago with our weekly coaches show, and he actually, on paper, reminded us, hey, he put up good numbers. He led the team in rushing. You know, he had 54 yards. Keep in mind, he had a 54-yard rush at one point in the game. He lost a lot of yards on sacks at the end, especially starting center Austin Boyd went out late in the third quarter, and entire pass rush changed for Memphis, and that kind of ruined a lot of the rushing yards. It was career highs in both completions and attempts for Arnold, and he looked good running. Now, there were some things that obviously any coach in the country would want to improve on, especially some of the timing routes as he, gels and coagulates, so to speak, with his new wide receiver core. I think the one area that that he thought, and Caleb Herring, former Rebel quarterback who does the color commentary for us, thought as well, was he did a very good job of getting through his progressions and taking the check down when need be. Jet Thomas, the running back, led the team in completions and receiving yards, rather, in the game. And a lot of it was, the first look wasn't there, second look wasn't there, maybe the third look could have been there, but here comes the pass rush, and he checked it down to Jet Thomas on the outside. We knew that he was going to look comfortable and be a true pocket presence and a true pocket passer coming in that had the threat to run, but I was equally impressed with those guys to what we saw when it comes to his pocket presence. I don't think there's going to be any moment that's too big for him with his experience and just the amount of games that he's played. And there's very few things a defense can throw at him that not only has he not seen before, but that he's pretty darn comfortable with.
7: You mentioned Austin Boyd, the center who's out for a couple of weeks, according to reports today. There were six sacks. How much does Dan kind of credit that to the injury or maybe he held on to the ball too long? Does he kind of have a feel on where a lot of those sacks came from?
6: Well, one thing he mentioned is Memphis has two legitimate NFL talents at defensive end, especially Jamon Tapp, who is probably a first or a second round pick if he has a big enough year this season. He had a sack or two at the end of the game. And Dan mentioned that a lot of the pressure around the outside, especially in the early stages of the game, was, focused around limiting everything, bottling everything up inside, and then they really swallowed up Jet Thomas in the run game in the first half. But when Boyd went out, they realized that with some rotating pieces around the offensive line in the middle, especially with B.J. Tolo coming in, having not played a snap yet, they changed their entire pass rush and just really, really rushed the middle with some strong vigor, and it completely flummoxed the offensive line. So I think we're going to see some rotating pieces on the offensive line. B.J. Tolo is going to get some run. Griffin Scroggs, who just transferred from App State, who had been the backup at right tackle, may get some run as well. Amari Tafe at right guard struggled a bit, so I think those three guys could all see some time in and out of the game, both at center and right guard. Will Thomas, the left tackle, a little bit iffy also. The blind side was collapsing pretty hard on some of the pass protection. Colton Thomason, I think I was really impressed with on the offensive line, the left guard. 6'8", 325. He's played two big-time big schools in Texas at Texas A&M and Baylor, and he's a force to be reckoned with. I liked him and Jackson Brown, the Pitt transfer, right tackle. They were both, I would say, the stars of the show offensively on the in the big ugly, so to speak.
7: Nice. Matt Neverett joining us, UNLV football play-by-play voice. Great to have him here on ESPN Honolulu. Defense, I think, was a story a little bit last year that maybe it wasn't necessarily caught up to what the offense could do. It kind of feels like after one game that maybe that conversation started out kind of the same way.
6: Yeah, in some areas. The interesting thing is with the Memphis offense, it was as widespread to the boundaries, I think, as is legally allowed. I mean, they were way, way, way wide. And, in man coverage, the Rebels were pretty good, and that was the case last year. They've done a great job of recruiting physical defensive backs especially, but really a lot of the guys are quick and pretty big on the defensive side of the ball. But it's when the communication came into play on a lot of zone coverage where they struggled. And that was the case last year. I did think that Jake Pope shored up some areas. He missed a big tackle that led to a big run, but outside of that, he was really solid, led the team with 13 tackles. Trey Fulton is a name that I think we're going to say a lot more on our broadcast. He's listed at 6'3", a buck 90, but somehow looks and plays bigger than both. When you see him, he's got really long arms and legs, like a prize fighter with the reach. He's really fun to watch. Denver Harris had kind of a coming out party. And really the guy that got burned a couple of times was Mumu Binwahad in his nickelback role. He's great in the box coming down the hill, but there was a couple of times where he got torched on a double move and the throw would be right over his head. Or there was one time where he got caught ranging backwards and got a defensive pass interference. A lot of injuries and a NCAA eligibility concern on the defensive line as well. So it's going to be a matter of how much Hawaii wants to try to exploit the middle of the Rebel defensive line, because right now, as it currently stands, they're pretty thin in the front seven.
7: You know, the question really is with Hawaii, can they get any penetration on any offensive line? That's been, I think, the big story for UH's defense as a whole. One of the last things I wanted to ask you is when I look at UNLV's depth chart and I'm looking at that running back spot, Jet Thomas or Jalen Glover. If it were me looking at that, I'm saying, yeah, we know it's Jet Thomas. But Jalen Glover, how much of a weapon does Dan Mullen seem to be in this offense? Basically, what kind of usage should we expect out of Jalen Glover?
6: Well, he's, built like a bowling ball at 5'9", he's playing closer to like 215, 220 nowadays. But one of the things that this coaching staff, and especially Dan Mullen in particular, really loves about him is his intelligence. Having played for three seasons at Utah, he's in his second year here at UNLV. He's played some big time games, similar to Jackson Arnold. There isn't many a look that, you can have where he hasn't seen it. The big evidence of that was on the first touchdown of the year. It was a 38-yard toss from Jackson Arnold to Tavian McNair on a little wheel route to the near sideline. It was supposed to be a play action out of a single back under center look. And instead of just following through with the play action from the running back spot and maybe stepping up and throwing a chip, Jalen Glover saw the only corner blitz of the game. Dan Mullen told us after, it was the only time Memphis tried to blitz a corner. He spied it early. He went out and just blew up the cornerback, and it allowed Jackson Arnold enough time to float it over the top of the safety on a double move. It was a play that really sparked the Rebel offense in the early stage of the game, but it just goes to show the intelligence of Jalen Glover, especially in the pass blocking scheme.
5: That was Matt Neverett, the play-by-play voice at UNLV. He joined us earlier this week here on ESPN Honolulu. We will do a little bit more of the scout on the Rebels coming up in a moment, but first we pause 10 seconds for station ID. 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
5: All right, back here at Countdown to Kickoff from Clum's Corner here as we close in on kickoff for Hawaii and UNLV. Kickoff, by the way, moved back 5 minutes. Thank you, NASCAR. 4:15 kickoff for Hawaii and UNLV just next door. All right, Coach, let's talk a little bit about UNLV. I think the first thing that comes to mind, this team, maybe you didn't see it numbers-wise against Memphis, but this team has a bunch of weapons on offense.
8: Absolutely. They got some dogs on the team. And in skill positions, I think they do have a weak area. I think the offensive line can be exploited a little bit there. But let's look at it here. So, first of all, we all know about Dan Mullen. Mountain West record 6-2 last year. Went to the Mountain West Championship, right? Heck of a coach there, I believe. He was 10-4 overall last year. Won a bunch of awards. Offensive breakdown here. Offensive coordinator Corey Dennis, the style of play, we're looking at a spread, multiple formation type team. We're looking at spread pass, RPO, zone read runs, under center runs, play action from the gun, play action from center. Boy, you're going to see a lot from this team. Dan Mullen's always done that where he's been with his offenses. Multiple formations, bunch, trips, doubles, pro doubles, empty. You're going to see 12 personnel, one running back, two tight ends. But guess what? You're going to see 11, 21, 13, 10. I wrote down in my notes, kitchen sink. I watched this thing. I started drawing their plays, and I got to about four pages. And I was like, man, how these four pages, the tendency is all over the place. They mix it up. He will mix it up. So our defense has to be on point there, okay? It's only one game. It's its average per game, but 291 yards passing, 169 yards rushing, total offense 460. They had 21 points. O-line allowed 6 sacks. You mentioned about it earlier, okay? And then third down conversion rate on offense is 20%. Not good, okay? So Those are things we got to take advantage of. Key players. Let's look at the key players. We talked a little bit about the quarterbacks. We didn't talk about this guy, but Jackson Arnold. You guys talked about it on the interview there. He went 25 for 37, 291 yards passing, two TDs, zero interceptions. He rushed 21 attempts, 54 net yards, one rushing touchdown. But this guy, he's athletic. Okay, for everybody who doesn't know, he was a big-time recruit, went to Oklahoma, then transferred to Auburn, and then now he's at UNLV trying to find his way. Didn't work out there, but I tell you what, when he jumps out off the screen, athletic, good poise and control, he can spin the ball with some zip and accuracy, and he can beat you with his legs, right? He broke off a 55-yard QB draw run in this last game and just started smoking guys, okay? On zone read, he can pull the ball. He's going to gash you with an explosive run if you don't account for him and spill over the top. In a play action game, he has great patience. He's going to show the ball like it's run, and then he's going to, his vision and progression, he's going to find the open receiver. I just put down, he's legit. I just saw my notes. They do have a backup, and I'm afraid it's one of those things, like, if you knock Jackson out, you might regret it too, because the guy behind him, Alex Orji, he is a player too. Michigan transfer.
7: Yep.
8: Okay. Good player, good size. He may actually even come in the game. We saw him in Memphis.
7: We did see that last
8: week,
7: right?
8: On short yardage and in, sometimes in goal line. So, and he'll run a version of like Wildcat out of there. So they, again, have a lot going on offense. O-line, I put pass pro is like 40. 60, not good in their favor, okay? They can be beat. The right side of the line is kind of the weak link. Their starting center is out. Arnold was sacked, again, six times. Run blocking, again, I graded him at probably 50-50 at best. Most of their chunk plays hit on the perimeter because of Jack's, you know, the athletes they have, the running backs, and then Jackson Arnold there. Running backs, we just Jalen Glover, five carries, 49 yards. We know he's a, they have two guys back there, and then Jaden the Jet Thomas. He's big time too. 12 carries, 44 net yards rushing, 3.7 average. And then receiving, he had six catches for 54 yards. Strong, low pad level. He can make you miss. No arm tackles. Arm tackles are not going to get it. He'll run right through you. And then they use him as a receiver out of the backfield. He has good hands, so they'll run him on some wheel routes. And then receivers-wise, you got Caden McGee, number six, three receptions, 48 yards. Number five, Tavian McNair, he had a reception for 38, but he did have a touchdown. Number two, Taz Riddix, three receptions, 45 yards, and no touchdowns. So that's the offense.
7: Let's go to defense.
8: Yeah, defense. Okay, defense coordinator Paul Gunther, NFL guy. Most of his experience is NFL. Okay, he is the associate head coach and the defensive coordinator. Their style of play, multiple defensive scheme on the front. Okay, they're very aggressive on the front seven. They play discipline, pass defense on the back end. Alignment is a 3-3-5. 3-3-5 alignment, so you're going to see a three-man front and three linebacks behind it, which gives them a six-man box. They'll have quarters zone behind them in fourths as their base coverage, but they're going to play, and you'll see it a lot on first and second down. Third down is their blitz down. Third and medium to third and long. They're going to play six down, six man front, cover one behind it, so just one safety free, and they have a good blitz package and stunt package where, if people don't know, blitz and stunts. Stunts are when the line twists, okay? We call that line movement. But they have a pretty exotic package there, and they'll get after the QB. Versus spread formations, they like to rush three, drop eight coverage in the back, kind of get in all the windows. They play mostly off coverage, side of the goal line, okay? Not a whole lot of press. So there's going to be some space there for our receivers to get good releases. In goal line, they shift to a four-man front, cover zero, and then they're going to press. So
7: right.
8: In goal line, you're going to see them hard press on the outside. Safeties, nickels, and linebackers line up on the inside. They can be beat on streak vertical routes. It happened probably four or five times against Memphis, right down the seam from the inside receivers. So they can get past these nickel linebackers and safeties, okay? And here's I hate to throw them under the bus, but when you see number one, Mamu Bin-Wad, attack him. Please, somebody throw a route. You know, sometimes we used to say on the scout or in the game, man, we found a weak sister. Let's go at number so and so.
7: Okay,
8: right. I mean, that's
7: him.
8: Number one. I saw it multiple times. You can get beat. I mean, so let's go after that guy. I think UH can attack the seams, really. They leave those windows wide open. Okay?
9: Yeah. 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Coach's Clinic with Coach Arnold Martinez, plus a look at the Mountain West scoreboard. Here's a hint. There are already two Mountain West teams today that have scored 0 points. Yeah, it's not looking great. It's not looking great. We'll go through the Mountain West scoreboard when we return. 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
5: All right, we are 59 minutes away. We're within the hour. Hawaii and UNLV, the Ninth Island Showdown, which is presented by California Hotels and Resorts. We'll get you to the booth coming up at the top of the hour with John Veneri, with Arnold Martinez sitting in for Mark tonight, and Reed Fowler. We're going to welcome him very soon from Island News, their anchor there in their morning show. Reed Fowler joining our team. He'll be working the sidelines today. 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They see the light. Coach's Clinic in a moment. First, the Mountain West scoreboard. I made a fib. I said a couple of Mountain West teams were goose-egged today. It's actually one, because for whatever reason, I counted Duquesne. let's hope I never do that again. Of the games today, North Dakota State shutting out Fordham 38-0. So North Dakota State's 2-0. Air Force. Some people think Air Force could be a bowl team this year. 34-0 over Duquesne. Now, on the flip side of the goose eggs, Northern Illinois, welcome to the Mountain West Conference, a 40-0 defeat at number 22, Iowa, a team that is not very much known for scoring points. Well, they did today. Yesterday, UTEP, UTEP was goose egg
3: there
5: yesterday.
3: There you go. You got 50, two. You were right.
5: 51-0, UTEP losing at number 10, Oklahoma yesterday. There was a win yesterday in the Mountain West, and it was San Jose State, 27-21 at Eastern Michigan. Luke Weaver throwing 3 touchdown passes. Not a bad day.
3: Good for Luke. Good for Luke. I'm a root for Luke unless he's playing here.
5: Spartans are 1-1. Wyoming, they look like they're going to fall at now former Mountain West foe Colorado State. 28-13, now 34-13. Colorado State just scored a touchdown with 1:05 to go. So Wyoming's going to start the year 0-1. Couple of games a little bit later. Central Michigan at New Mexico will kick in about 45 minutes. Who is going to emerge as New Mexico's starting quarterback after the injury to Jack Lane? They may play as many as 3 quarterbacks in their season opener today. And then Nevada hosting Western Kentucky. That will kick off at 4:30. That's the Mountain West slate.
3: There you go.
5: All right, Coach. You're going to be heading up soon. So, Coach's Clinic, take it away. What you got?
3: Yeah, today let's talk about defensive pressure, how to counterattack it. I think you and I, we've done games in the past. I'll always kind of spit it out there, say, hey, we need some defensive slowdown plays. You got to slow them down. There are things you can do. When an offensive line is struggling in pass protection and the offense does not have, let's say, a legitimate run game, mm-hmm. okay, or rushing attack, what can the offense do to slow down the defense, since they're really not going to play you honest, right? Slow them down because they're in full pass rush mode. They're going to be full blitz attack mode, okay? And I want to just go over a few concepts really short and brief here that can help. First, add a back to the protection, right? Versus going empty set. When you keep a back in the protection or sometimes even a tight end, right, they can give you an extra blocker to help the offensive line, especially if the defense is bringing six pass rushers versus five offensive linemen. Now you have a back, and they can get you can get six on six, right. So you won't be outnumbered. You can also call what we term slowdown plays. These are change of direction plays that will attack an over-aggressive defense. The Philly shuffle on the two-point conversion was a great example of it.
5: Yeah.
3: That Timmy called. I thought it was a great dial-up there. The way he constricted the formation. He got a jet motion, a handoff, then another handoff reverse, and then Tama could have thrown it or run it. And so, but you, those are change of direction plays that attack an over-aggressive defense. You can call a shovel pass, a draw, a reverse like that, okay, a counter with a reverse to catch them out of position. And so, again, that was a great call by Coach Timmy to do that. Middle screens can slow a defense down, okay? Right? You can gash the blitzing defense. You catch them in an all-out blitz or a stunt combo with a blitz. Let's say they got a twist with one backer. They will over-pursue in the backfield. You catch them with a screen, boom. They'll think twice about that next time on that situation. It slows their thinking down and their attack mode. Quick perimeter screens. Screens to the outside. Okay, force the defense and the defensive line and linebackers. They got to now ball snapped and it goes out to the sideline instead of attack, attack, attack. They have to plant their feet and now they got to run sideline to sideline and instead of rushing upfield, you know, like a bat out of hell. So they got to go get that X quick screen, that bubble screen. They got that tunnel screen. They got to go run out into it. Cut blocks. Here's a nice one. Okay. I say nice one.
5: Yeah.
3: Maybe I'm a little coaching demented. It sends a message to the defensive line or linebackers. Okay. You will be cut in here on the line of scrimmage. It's legal inside the free blocking zone on the line. If you catch a good one, we call them donkey kicks when you get on film. You catch a good one, you see that player's back leg kick up above the back of his head. Boy, that's an award right there. That's a sticker for your helmet. We, you know, you get a number of those in the game, that player remembers it the next time, and he hesitates just to go all out. Now he's got hands on you. His rush is slower. He's thinking, man, this dude almost snapped my knee off last time. I'm going to slow down a little bit, right? So, again, it slows them down. And another thing you can do, the last thing I'll talk about is hyperspeed tempo. Don't allow the defense to get set. Get them tired. Get them fatigued, right? Fatigue makes cowards of all men. Don't let them make substitutions, okay? If you're in hyperspeed tempo, they can't make any changes. They're tired. They're huffing and puffing. They're not coming at you the same speed they were when they get a fresh dude who's been sitting on the bench and he only comes in on third downs.
5: Right.
3: Don't let them make that. Don't let them get their pass rush specialists in, okay? Go hyperspeed tempo. So those are some concepts that can slow down a defense when they're in full attack mode, and you have to use those when your O-line's struggling in protection and when you don't have a fantastic run game that keeps the defense honest.
5: Okay.
3: Yeah.
5: Very good. I'm a big fan of the screen pass.
3: Screen pass?
5: Especially.
3: You don't like the donkey kicks? Come down here right now. I'm going to cut you on this grass. Gary, let's flip Josh up in the air real quick.
5: HR on line one. By the way, our Mountain West scoreboard brought to you by Napa Auto Parts. They've got you covered. Let's talk about correctables from game one to game two. That's always what a coach is looking for. That's where the film comes into play. Let's start on offense.
3: Yes.
5: What are some correctables that you think are doable here going into this game?
3: Yeah, for sure. Faster start, obviously. That slow start killed us or killed the Warriors there. You know, it was just low offensive production in the first three quarters. They produced 122 yards. They didn't get a first down until 3 minutes and 48 seconds left in the first quarter during that game. They had five consecutive three and outs at one point. Correctables. I kind of hinted it earlier. How about the layup plays? Mm-hmm. Work the layups. Get them early. Get the rhythm going, right? I'm sure they're going to get on film and say, hey, let's get a good start. Let's get a good script out here. Let's correct these things. What did we miss? We missed some reads here. We missed some easy shots, some hole shots right here on the seam. Let's get those out so we can correct that. Pass protection was a struggle. Okay, again, get on the film. Get some extra technique reps out there. That can be corrected. Some of the pass pro stuff was just maybe, you know, their set was incorrect. Their leverage was wrong. Maybe they had a wrong line call in the protection. So just get cleaned up. Get that on film. I think they lacked a vertical pass threat. We talked about it from the outside receivers. They're still looking. I think Griffiths and Alves is out there now. I mean, we don't know who's going to be there today, right. But somebody's got to step up. They did not win at the release and could not get downfield separation at top of the route. So, again, get in that receiver room and get on these guys and show the film and then get out of practice. Say, hey, this is what we got to get better at. Those things can be corrected there for the offense. For the defense, lack of a dominator on defensive line. I think they got to find a guy and maybe even a change of personnel in there, but find somebody who is just hungry and wants to hunt, right? It felt like Stanford's O-line won the battle in the trenches, moving the Warriors, back on run, allowing Ford to just kind of nickel and dime his way to 105 yards and three TDs. Again, that was just run between A and B gaps, a lot of it, okay? So we need to fix that, have more gap integrity, correct that. Lack of pass rush. 4 tackles for a loss, 0 sacks, 3 QB hurries. I do understand Stanford was in run heavy and also executed play action off of run heavy formations, but they were in spread a few times and we still didn't beat anybody one-on-one to get into the backfield, okay, to get him running over and over again. And then lack of discipline can be corrected in the secondary, Josh. So yeah. Play action pass, right? A few times the DBs just gave up leverage to the receivers, and they led to chunk plays out of play action pass. So I'm sure they're going to fix that. And then missed tackles. Last one on defense. Okay, Coach Thurman said it in his interview. He thought they didn't tackle well. Their first running touchdown, I believe Thompson missed the forward tackle, and then Windham also missed a tackle on the same play. Two dudes, and then they could have had that stop. So those things, got to fix the tackles on defense. Those, I'm sure, are on a list of correctables that they have in each position meeting room all week this week, and I'm sure they're going over it, and they're going to get better. I have trust and faith. Coaches are coaching them up hard. They're going to get better.
5: 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We've had a little bit of just a brief Manoa blessing shower, as you will, and it's a pretty good time for us to say goodbye to you. You're leaving us a little bit early because you're going to be filling into the booth tonight working with John Venneri. So stay as dry as you can, making the
3: walk,
5: 70-step walk.
3: There you go.
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3: Always fun, man. Let's just get it done and get a Warrior Rambo W tonight. It can be done, everybody. It's going to happen.
5: It can be done.
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5: All right, when we come back, we'll go through the high school scoreboard, and you'll hear a little bit more when we talked to Cody Kessler yesterday from the CW. This is Countdown to Kickoff on the Rainbow Warrior Network.
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8: All right, kickoff 4:15, so we're just under 45 minutes away. Hawaii and UNLV, the Ninth Island Showdown, which is presented by California Hotels and Resorts. The Pineapple Trophy, the Island Showdown Trophy, it has been in UNLV's grasp each of the last three times. But many times it's the home team who wins. Who will take it home coming up tonight? We will find out in just a little bit. 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Always right by you. Damien picks up its first win of the year last night, 34-16 over Farrington. Kenzo Kawhi with a couple of touchdown runs in the game. Waipahu winning on the road at Mount Tahoma, 26-7. One of the games a lot of people were talking about was Punahou Kapolei, and Kapolei pitching a shutout for a second consecutive game, 14-0 win over Punahou. Chaz Michael Kapahu with 50 rushing yards and a touchdown. Other notable games yesterday, Kahuku taking on Sarah out there on the North Shore, Sarah winning 28-21, and Nanakuli at home over Grand Falls, 41-40. Games today on the schedule, St. Louis is out on the continent. They're losing against IMG Academy, 27-0. That game is at the half. The top team in the state, Mili Lani, is also on the continent. They're taking on Foothill. That's coming up in just about a half hour. Games of notable teams, I'll throw out Kamehameha and Campbell coming up at 6:45 tonight. That's going to be at Edwards Skipa Diaz Stadium at Farrington. Kamehameha has lost its last three games. They have not scored a touchdown in 10 straight quarters. Campbell, after losing on opening night to Waipahu, they have won their last two games. That two, legitimately two of the top teams in Division I open. They will kick at 6:45 tonight. Maybe one of the favorites to win in Division I is Kapaa. They get into league play looking for its first win, taking on Waimea. That's at 6:30 tonight. That's a look at your high school scoreboard. Brought to you by Hawaii State FCU, always right by you. Earlier in the week, in fact, you heard a little piece of it a little earlier on when we were talking about quarterbacks. One of the guys who will be in the booth on the television side tonight is Cody Kessler, former USC quarterback. You heard him earlier talking about the quarterback comparison that you'll see here tonight between Micah Alihato and Jackson Arnold from UNLV. Chris and I spoke with Cody yesterday. Here's the rest of that conversation.
3: Do you go back to watching the film last weekend of Hawaii's offense? Do you see any areas where that offense can flow a little bit better or a little more consistently? I think of the first three quarters of that game versus the fourth where they made that big comeback. What do you see in how that offense can be a little more efficient?
9: Yeah, you're right. I mean, they had five drives. After their first touchdown, their next five drives went for negative 12 yards. Those next three drives after that, 223 yards and three touchdowns. For me, it's just eliminating negative plays. When you go back and watch those five series where they had a couple three and outs, they couldn't move the football, they were hurting themselves with some sacks, they were taking some penalties that they didn't need to take, and then now they find themselves in second and long instead of second and short and third and manageable. They've got to start fast. They've got to be able to, once they score, and we talked to Michael Alejandro today, saying that once we score, we can't become complacent. We got to score again and again and take some pressure off our defense. We're built to play from behind, sure, but we don't want to get used to doing that. We want to get the lead, play fast, and not take our foot off the gas. And I think they're capable of doing that. They just got to be consistent drive after drive.
3: One of the things we've talked about, and I don't know if you've kind of noticed it in the film, not having Pofele Ashlock, I mean, he's listed officially as questionable in this game. But you could kind of feel the difference of not having a big play downfield receiver and how that kind of does affect your offensive flow, right?
9: Yeah, absolutely. And you know, I like to say that it's important to spread the ball around. Hawaii had 11 different guys catch a pass last week, which is good because it forces the defense to cover the entire field. But I was spoiled. I played at USC. I had Nelson Aguilar. I had Marquise Lee. I had Juju Smith-Schuster. I know the importance of having a talented wide receiver on the outside to where you know that he's going to get double coverage. You know he's going to get a cloud safety over the top so that your other guys can make plays. And then when you hurt him elsewhere, you have that one-on-one matchup where Juju or Nelson can go make a play. So it does hurt them not having Ashlock. But we did see some of those young guys step up. And I think with this offense and how much they rotate their skill positions, it works out. We can just plug and play guys. We can work the slot. We can work outside. But, yeah, I'd be lying if I didn't say it hurts having Ashlock out there on the outside.
3: Cody Kessler joining us, CW Sports college football analyst. He's in the booth tomorrow for Hawaii and UNLV. Kickoff at 4:10 tomorrow afternoon. Going back to UNLV, I know there are fans in Las Vegas, as we've heard, that were kind of disappointed about a home loss to a very good Memphis team out of the American Athletic Conference. Was there anything to you that was disappointing about that loss from UNLV?
9: Yeah, missed opportunities. And we talked to Coach Dan Mullen earlier this week, and that was kind of the emphasis of our conversation, was we had opportunities there on offense to win at the end. We missed some assignments there on defense with some key players giving up big-time plays. And if they make those plays, that's a 14-point swing, and now they're 1-0 instead of 0-1. But that's what happens early in the season. You know, I know it's difficult to start the season with the loss for both teams, but you can't let that overshadow the importance of this game, and you can't let it overshadow the importance of learning. You know, you want to get those first couple games out of the way to learn what you do well and areas that you lack. And I think that's what both teams learned last week. And now they have a good assessment of themselves going into this game. But the unfortunate thing about it is someone is going to start 0-2. And that's a difficult position to be in, especially when you have, you know, college football playoff aspirations, you have conference championship aspirations. So this is a lot, or there's a lot on the line for both of these teams going into this game.
3: Do you like, I don't know if you're an old school kind of guy, do you like conference games in week one?
9: I don't personally. I I'm torn on that, actually. That's a good question. And we talked to both coaches about that, Coach Chang and Coach Mullen. They like it because, you know, they want the challenge right away, and of course they're not going to back down from it. But I'm torn because I did like to ease into the season a little bit, get a couple non-conference games, play some of the younger guys. Now you got the 5-for-5 rule, so some of the freshmen can play. Figure out what you have on your roster. Figure out where you need to fix some areas. When you have a game like this, you're going to learn a lot about your team, but it also could put you in a difficult position if you lose this game right away, and now you're already one game down in the conference race. So, yeah, it's a big game. You know, we could look back 12 weeks from now, and the conference championship game could be looked back upon on week one. Whatever happened in this game, it could decide who plays in that conference championship game. Last year, obviously, it was late in the season between these two teams. Now it's in week one. But, you know, whether or not you like it, you got to play, you got to show up and go get a win tomorrow.
3: One more on this game, and then I want to get a little deeper into the Mountain West, kind of bigger picture, if you will. But is there a player on each side that is not a quarterback? Because we could talk about quarterbacks forever. Is there a player on each side that's not a QB that could play a big role in the outcome of this game?
9: Yeah, I think offensively for Hawaii, it's going to be between two guys for me. I think Devon Rice is a guy to keep an eye on, especially with Cam dealing with an ankle injury. He had two touchdowns last week, one on the ground and one through the air. I think he could be a playmaker. And then also Kai Kai Cavallo. I really like his skill set. He played well last week. He was the leading receiver for Hawaii. That's a guy to keep an eye on, especially in the slot there. And when the play breaks down and Alejandro gets outside the pocket. And then when you look at UNLV, it's their running back. It's Jet Thomas, big-time player last year, first-team All-Mountain West. He was slow last week in the run game, couldn't really get him in a rhythm. Went back and forth between him and Jalen Glover. But I think Jet is on track to have another big year, and I think that's going to start tomorrow. Hopefully Hawaii can contain him at least a little bit, but he's such a great playmaker that it's tough to do it for all four quarters.
3: Let's talk a little bit bigger picture of the Mountain West. And Cody Kessler's joining us, a CW Sports college football analyst. He'll be in the booth. He is the primary analyst for Mountain West games this year on the CW. So you'll see Hawaii a little bit, and you'll see the rest of the conference, including UNLV. So I'm curious and what you've kind of taken away going into the year. You were at Mountain West Media Days, as we were, and just 1 week. What does the top of this conference at this moment look like to you?
9: Yeah, I mean, I think obviously the favorite, even though they lost, is still UNLV. They have a lot of talent. They have experience. They got a great head coach in Dan Mullen, and there's a lot of great coaches in this conference, but they have the most experience. And then the next team for me is Hawaii. I really believe that. Last year, Coach Chang led them to 9 wins. They're poised to make another run this season. Obviously, both teams got off to a slow start, but it's still a long ways to go. And then that next level of teams, for me, it was New Mexico. I'm a little concerned now, though, with Jack Lane, his injury at quarterback, him being out. That's going to hurt them a lot. And then another team that I really am paying attention to at the top of this list is North Dakota State. They want to prove that they can go from the FCS level to the FBS level. And when we talked to those guys at Mountain West Media Days, they were very serious and very focused on making a run this season. And I think they absolutely can do that. They got a lot of talent at quarterback. They got a lot of talent on both sides of the ball, and they have great leadership from top down.
3: You know, it's interesting. I've heard a lot about that with North Dakota State, and I hear a lot of people throwing out Air Force's name, too, as far as maybe 7-8 wins or so. I haven't been on that. I mean, you obviously have paid attention. Are you kind of feeling that with Air Force?
9: Yeah, I like Air Force a lot. You know, I'm a quarterback guy, so I can't fully buy into that. Running 60 times a game in today's era of college football. But it's a very disciplined group on both sides of the ball. They got a really talented defense. I like them a lot. They got a strong physical quarterback that's not afraid to run the football. What you have to do in that offense, he's not afraid to throw it as well. So yeah, I like Air Force. They're probably in that third tier for me, that fifth or sixth team when you look at the rest of this conference. But you can't count them out. You know, if that's a team that gets the lead, it's difficult to come back because they're going to chip away at you slow or quarter after quarter, and you're not going to get a ton of possessions. But they're just the type of team that has to get a lead early and play with that lead because they're not built to come back with some of these high-powered offenses in the conference.
8: Former USC quarterback Cody Kessler, he was on yesterday on ESPN Honolulu with me and Chris Hart in our afternoon show, Pashenko and Hart on ESPN Honolulu. Good to chat with him. You'll get to we'll chat with him a little bit more as we go along. The CW's got several of Hawaii's games coming up over the remainder of the year. In fact, three more. The Wyoming game on the road, September 26th. They've got North Dakota State, November 14th as well. So we'll get to know the CW crew quite a bit here, their first year as one of the partners of the Mountain West Conference. Let's talk a little bit about kind of going back to the highlights from the Stanford game. And one of the things, and Coach Arno Martinez is headed to the booth, so you'll hear him coming up in just a little while. But we talked about wide receivers. Now, the story of this game is Hawaii is without two of its most important weapons. Once again, Pofele Ashlock is out for a second consecutive game. Also on the injury report is Cam Barfield with the ankle injury. He was listed as out just a little while ago, about 30 minutes before we got on the air. But the weapons that Micah Alejandro has to work with, Devon Rice was great out of the backfield, had a touchdown run, had a touchdown catch. Rice, the transfer from Kansas State, actually initially committed to Hawaii and then ultimately is made his way back here to the islands. Rice was a key part of that team, really side to side for UH. But you look at how many other players got involved. 12 different players caught passes for UH, including Barfield. But without that, who are the guys that are gonna step up a little bit more? Tomo Iliata had 8 catches. He led everybody with that receiving number. We saw 5 catches for Kaikai Carvalho. We mentioned Rice with his 4 catches. Blaise Komoku had 3. Audric Harris, who I think is a name that you probably want to hear a lot more of, Audric Harris had 3 catches. Barfield had 2 when he was in there. Simply put, there is no shortage of there are no shortage of athletes on this Hawaii team that Micah Alihato can work with. The question really is going to be, of those athletes, who can be the dynamic game changer of the offense? Because at the end of the day, what Hawaii did not have was someone who could take the top off of the defense. And we'll see if they have found that between last week and now. But there are certainly dynamic playmakers that Hawaii has had at its disposal. But can they be dynamic in a multitude of different ways? That's something that we will pay attention to here over the course of this afternoon. Countdown to kickoff here on the Rainbow Warrior Network. It is brought to you by Statewide General Contracting and Construction. 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We'll come back and close things out in just a moment. 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
10: All right, kickoff coming up shortly. 4:15 is listed kickoff time, according to the folks upstairs. We pushed it back 5 minutes because of the NASCAR race over on the CW, but we will get going coming up very shortly. You'll hear Arnold Martinez, John Vinery, Reed Fowler coming up in just a little bit from the Clarence T.C. Ching Athletics Complex. Countdown to kickoff on the Rainbow Warrior Network is brought to you by Enterprise Rent-A-Car, serving Hawaii for over 30 years. Let's quickly go through the conference scoreboard. One game gone final for the Bronze Boot, and it's Colorado State, former Mountain West member, Colorado State, defeating Wyoming just a little while ago. Final score of that game was 35-13. Jim Mora Jr. is now the new coach at Colorado State. Colorado State now is in the Pac-12. Wins for the Mountain West. Well, before we get to the wins, one other loss for the Mountain West today, Northern Illinois getting shut out by number 22, Iowa, 40-0 the final. Air Force shutting out Duquesne, 34-0. Liam Zarka had two rushing touchdowns, 431 yards of rushing offense for Air Force. That's not a surprise at all. And North Dakota State starting its FBS era at 2-0, a 38-0 win over Fordham. Central Michigan and New Mexico will kick off in a few minutes from Albuquerque. Who will end up winning the job as New Mexico's starting quarterback? We will find out. They'll play as many as three quarterbacks in this game today. And Nevada and Western Kentucky will kick at about 4:30 this afternoon. Jeff Choate trying to get Nevada on the way forward. He believes this is a team that can be better suited to compete in the Mountain West Conference this time around. The other games in the conference, San Jose State winning at Eastern Michigan yesterday, 27-21, and UTEP falling on the road at number 10, Oklahoma, 51-0. And real quickly from the top 25, some of the updates on the top 25 scoreboard, they are now underway between LSU and Clemson. That is the big story in college football today. Lane Kiffin, they did not roster those two players that had been waived by NFL teams in the preseason. But LSU is playing. There are a lot of eyes on LSU in general. They're trailing Clemson 3-0, 11:15 to go in the first quarter. One other notable game is Michigan. And there have been a lot of issues with Michigan in the offseason. You may remember the Sharon Moore story that has been continuing

0: to circulate. Michigan 7-6 lead on Western Michigan. The Wolverines 16th ranked team in the country. 55 seconds to go in the third quarter. That one is very uneasy in Ann Arbor. Everything else pretty much solid. Texas Tech's big up on Abilene Christian. Texas A&M the same up on Missouri State. And BYU routing Utah Tech 42-0. That is at half. The other big story of the day today, the near upset in Eugene, number 2 Oregon holding off Boise State by the final score of 34-27. All right, the Hawaii and UNLV win if segment of this program, and usually Coach Martinez does the heavy lifting, but because he's in the booth, you'll hear some of his keys a little bit later on. So I'll do my part here in this segment of the show. UNLV wins if. We'll start with the Rebels. This is going to be about not just pass protection necessarily, because I think there is a high comfort level on the UNLV side that they will be able to run the football on Hawaii's defense. That I think UNLV feels pretty good about with two, especially Jet Thomas, leading a very solid backfield. The pressure is going to be protecting Jackson Arnold and allowing the passing game to be able to get mixed in. That's going to be the big one. Arnold was sacked way too many times last week by UNLV, by Memphis. Was sacked, what, 6 different occasions. And so that was that's something that they, I think, need to improve on. UNLV is going to win if they can protect Jackson Arnold. Hawaii on the other side, one of the things that they did very well was they forced a decent amount of 3-and-outs on Stanford. That's why I thought the defensive numbers, what they allowed, was pretty misleading on that part. If Hawaii can do a good job on forcing a number of 3-and-outs on UNLV and disrupting their rhythm, I think Hawaii's defense can be okay. This does not come off to me as a game that it's being played in week one is going to be one of those high-scoring affairs. I think we'd say a little bit different if this were being played in October or November, but this might be one of your week one-esque slugfests, and we'll see how that plays, who that ultimately favors coming up. While we have a moment, let's pause 10 seconds for station ID. This is Countdown to Kickoff on the Rainbow Warrior Network.
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0: Big story tonight, the injuries. No Pofele Ashlock, no Cam Barfield for Hawaii on the offensive side. Lester Longafuaina is out on the defensive line for UH. Kella Moore is out in the defensive secondary. What will happen with the Island Showdown Trophy on the line? When we return, we'll take you to the booth. John Venneri, Arnold Martinez, Reed Fowler will have the call as the Bows and the Rebels get going at the Clarence T.C. Ching Athletics Complex. 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

0: It's game time, and for the first time at the Clarence T.C. Ching Complex in 2026, we are in Manoa, the home of your Rainbow Warriors. Tonight, the Bows look to bounce back after an opening week loss to Stanford, and the stakes get even bigger tonight. It's UNLV, the Rebels. They also come in at 0-1 after their loss to Memphis. But this is a program that has been one of the best in the Mountain West over the last few seasons. Three straight bowl appearances, three straight trips to the Mountain West Championship game, and three straight wins over Hawaii. So now, conference play begins. For Hawaii, this isn't just the home opener. It's a chance to establish itself in the Mountain West top tier. The Rainbow Warriors know what's at stake. Both teams 0-1. Both teams need a win. And only one team can walk out of T.C. Ching Complex with an even record. It's the Ninth Island Showdown, Hawaii against UNLV. Aloha, I'm John Venneri. I'll have the call for you tonight. Mark Venneri stepped aside to cheer on his son, another warrior. We wish him luck. And so joining me in the booth is our brother from another mother, Arnold Martinez. He has the who, the how, and the why. And Arnold, every game is big, but this game so early in the season is massive.
1: Huge game. And first of all, thank you for giving me the honor to be the step brother.
0: There you go.
1: In the Brotherhood broadcast today. Yes, obviously a huge game for both teams. Not expecting to be 0-1. And unfortunately, after this game, somebody's going to be 0-2. And that has implications for the Mountain West and also their chances to get into the college football playoff.
0: Absolutely. You do not want to leave this stadium tonight 0-2 because it could be big for the Mountain West Conference standings. And each team will have its opportunity to make a statement as the season goes on. But, man, this game happened late last year and there were huge implications. But I do believe that the implications are almost exact here in the first game of the conference.
1: Yeah, the only difference is you still have the remaining of the season to try to make up for whatever happens here. But unfortunately, being in the group of six or in this conference here, whoever comes out on the short end today, well, I mean, it's got to be run the table, win some out-of-conference games, and then pray to see if you can't get an at-large. I mean, it's going to be a tough sledding, so this is a crucial win or game for both teams today.
0: Game day weather report brought to you by Big White Ski Resort. Mountain time, special time, every time. It's 82 degrees. I'm certain that it's a little bit warmer on the field. And Gary Dickman is giving us the yes, it is very warm. There's a small sprinkle every once in a while here in the
1: blessing.
0: Stadium, which absolutely the blessing cools down everybody. And but it is hot. It is a hot one because it's a couple hours earlier in the day, and it is a warm one. So Hawaii, though, it is a whiteout. They're wearing their reflective whites today. So they will be wearing all white today from head to toe, and UNLV will be wearing their red helmets, which look candy apple. If you remember, like, the V-Dub Bug back in the 80s, that candy apple color with their red jerseys, white bottoms. And this is a huge game. Coach, this is a really, really big game. And so both teams, I think, excited, and both teams coming off of losses, 0-1. And so this makes it even that much bigger. We do have a couple of injuries to tell you about real quick. And an injury report throughout the game will be brought to you by Hawaii Pacific Health, creating a healthier Hawaii. Cam Barfield is not expected to play in this one. And Lester Longafuana is also not expected to play. So in his place, it'll be Kaeo Akana, Noah Wiley backing him up. We'll give you the starting lineups as soon as we know whether we're receiving or kicking off. Coach, keys to the game. I think it has to go, and you have to start by talking about a UNLV quarterback that can both throw and run. Containing him would be absolutely number one.
1: Yeah, absolutely. Let's go over the defensive keys of the game for the Warriors. First, let's talk about getting off the field on third down, okay? They were UNLV was 20% on their conversion on their offense, so it's definitely doable. We got to get the ball back for the offense, get stops, get the ball back, and then defend zone read and RPO. You got to take one thing away from Jackson Arnold. You got to make Jackson Arnold one-dimensional, okay? If you can force him to be a pocket packer, a pocket passer this game, you're winning there, okay? Because he can kill you with his legs. He is legit. He runs that RPO and he runs that zone read very well. And then versus spread formations, I have this down here, D-line. win your one-on-one blocking matchups, get sacks, get home, get hurries. We need pressure, and the UNLV guards can be beat off the ball, and they got a replacement center in there too, John.
0: Absolutely, and in fact, I'm glad that you brought that up, because Austin Boyd, the starting center, was injured in their game against Memphis. When he left the game, they were minus 34 yards rushing when B.J. Tolo was the starting center, and Memphis proved they can get to the quarterback because they sacked him six times after Boyd left.
1: Absolutely. It was a significant change as soon as that happened there. Let's talk about keys on offense now, John. For the Warriors, we need what I call the Micah magic. We need that Micah magic early, man. Get him out in space. Get him into a rhythm early. Set the tone early. We need a fast start. We don't want to be behind and spot a team 16 points like we did last week, okay? Protection. If the O-line can give Micah 3 seconds, John, he'll get the ball out 2.5 or less, guaranteed. Give him three. Protection's got to improve there. And then find a vertical threat. We need a receiver that can get win the release at the line of scrimmage and separate from the defender at the top of the route. We need some deep field, downfield shots, okay? And then win on first down, stay on schedule.
0: It is my pleasure now to introduce to you our third member of our broadcast team. He is the KITV morning news reporter. He has been all over the country reporting for ESPN and for DraftKings. He's been in a number of big national shows. So it gives me great pleasure to introduce to you our sideline reporter, Reed Fowler, who happens to be down there in the hot sun. Hey, Reed, what is it like down there? Is it hot?
2: John, very hot down here. Pleasure to be with you guys here on the Ninth Island Showdown. This is great. This is a typical UH Manoa afternoon/evening, right? You got humidity. You guys mentioned it. It is hot, but perfect setting for our Mountain West home opener. Love the atmosphere here. You guys mentioned it. The whiteout is working. The energy is high. We need this W. It is the Mountain West home, or the Mountain West opener, excuse me. This is a huge game. Like you mentioned, we got to get early starts on offense with Micah. We have to get the ball going. And on defense too, guys, and you're going to mention it throughout the game too as well, you can't give up those big explosives. That's what we saw against Stanford. We're going to be looking at it, but pleasure to be here. Excited for our first home opener here at TC Ching Athletic Complex. John, I'll send it back to you.
0: All right, a great pleasure to have Reed as our sideline reporter all season long here at the TC Ching Complex. And Arnold, this is big. I mean, he mentioned third downs. He mentioned defense. I mean, there is so many keys to this game that we could go on forever. But I think you really do have to win third down for this football team. And you got to finish strong, because Hawaii proved it can make a comeback. You can't go down like that early against UNLV.
1: Absolutely. Essentially, they won that game last week. Even spotting Stanford 16 points, they won with 4 minutes left in the game. It was a dub. One more stop from the defense, it's kumbaya in the islands, right? Everybody's happy. Defense didn't come up with that stop. They went down and got it. So, yes, they have proven they can move the ball, they can score, but it's about sustainability. Sustained drives and finishing drives, no field goals, touchdowns.
0: The crowd here at the TC Ching Complex just witnessed for the first time the scoreboard opening that was filmed while some of the members of the team were in Las Vegas. Bruce Buffer was the guy who announced.
1: Let's get ready to rumble.
0: Yeah, well, okay, so the other
1: his cousin,
0: Michael Buffer.
1: His
0: sorry, it's Michael Buffer.
1: Okay.
0: The guy who says, it's done. And they filmed it with him before the Max Holloway fight, while the crowd hasn't filed into that UFC yet. So they filmed the huge open with the Bishop Gorman guys that were there for the media day. What an amazing opportunity, and you got to credit Coach Chris Brown for that. That'll get the crowd here pumped up. A win certainly helps, but here come your Rainbow Warriors out onto the field wearing their all whites, carrying both the H flag and the Hawaiian flag, and again, wearing all whites, white helmet. And I actually like the whites because they have the green sleeves this year.
1: Yeah.
0: I really like it.
1: Yeah, nice little touch there with the homage to the Polynesian culture too. One sleeve has the pattern and one does not, I believe, right?
0: So the captains are headed out to midfield. It'll be Kaeo Akana. It'll be Devon Talefa. And for the first time out there, I love this. They're having our long snapper, Jack Mowry, who is an extremely integral part of this football team, both in punt snaps and on field goal or PAT snaps. He's out there. So let's go down to the field now and hear the coin toss for today's home opener.
3: hoping that the
4: your referee tonight.
0: Okay, well, let's go ahead and turn his mic off because clearly he's having issues with it. We'll give you the starting lineup as soon as we know exactly what the Warriors were going to do. They deferred last week, Coach, and they were able to take the second half kickoff. We'll see what they do here. Coin toss is down. So Hawaii is going to defer again.
1: I like that. I mean, I think I've done it for many, many years. You know, because you get that, you feel like you can get an extra possession if you can manage the first half correctly and start out the second half. So finish the first half with a score and then get the ball right back is always a great momentum boost.
0: So we'll lay out tonight's starting lineups brought to you by IUPAT DC50, representing painters, tapers, glaziers, and floor layers in Hawaii. Your defensive starting lineup, we told you about Kaeo Akana. He'll be in there for the injured Lester Lungafuaina. Also switching off today is at the corner position. Jalen Edmonds started last week with Elijah Gibson. Elijah Gibson's going to take a step back, allowing Jeremy Hughes to start at corner. And then across the board, it's Matangi Thompson, Elijah Palmer, Jemai Otis, Wyndon Ho'ohuli, and of course, Kona Moore, who led this Rainbow Warriors squad last week with 14 tackles, 10 of which were solo. Had an amazing game, was our defensive player of the game. And so he will get the start at safety. I think this is a great opportunity also up front. Let me go ahead and say that. Spencer Elliott, Ozzie Pollard, and Jeffrey Spite. And they do a lot of moving around. You'll see Luther McCoy. You'll see Noah Wiley, Elijah Williams, big 88. You'll also see Josh Sangupolutelli in there and Iosefa Leituli. But they'll switch off according to what it requires on defense. Tonight's opening kickoff is made possible by HGEA. Hawaii works best when they do. Coach, right off the bat, you've got to be able to cover. And we saw a couple of mistakes last week on special teams. I think you need to clean up everything on special teams as it is a huge facet of the game.
1: Oh, no question. People think it's equally as important as offense and defense. Honestly, I think it becomes kind of the forgotten area of the game, well, to the casual fan, coaches and the players, they know it. Chef's going to do a great job, clean up those things on their special teams. I know there was a punt issue there.
0: Yeah.
1: There was a return issue there that gave him bad field position.
0: A missed PAT.
1: And so they'll get all that cleaned up. And then some of the punts itself, I know he employed that strategy of the bowling technique, getting it on the ground to delay their return and get our coverage down the field. I'm sure a lot of that's going to be cleaned up this week.
0: It'll be Jalen Glover and the Jet Thomas back to receive the kick. And it'll be Sean Oliver Harley kicking off for the Rainbow Warriors. He does double duties, as did Kansei Matsuzawa last year for Hawaii.
1: Harley, is that how you pronounce it?
0: Yeah.
1: Like Harley?
0: Yeah.
1: Okay, just checking. John.
0: Just without
1: no,
0: the Harley. Y.
1: Okay, gotcha. I gotcha.
0: Tomo Uliata.
1: Irish.
0: I love that Tomo Uliata right now in the huddle is getting these guys pumped up. You can see his helmet moving back and forth like he's yelling.
1: Yeah, Tama, man, what a weapon to rise up last game. I think he's going to have a special, special season for sure.
0: Well, here we go. The conference and home opener for the Rainbow Warriors is set to get started, and the kickoff is underway. This one's going to go deep down into the left coffin corner. It's going to go out of the back of the end zone. Great kick by Sean Oliver Harley. They're going to let this one go. UNLV will have it at the 25-yard line.
1: Here we go. We got to start on defense here, John. I mean, this is critical, right? What is Jackson Arnold in the UNLV offense going to come out with? You usually come out with a scripted set of plays in this first quarter, throwing some jabs here and there. Maybe you catch him with a haymaker, but let's see what the adjustments are.
0: Two touchdowns, 291 yards passing. They're going to come out with two receivers to the right, single receiver to the left, also a tight end to the right. And it'll be Jet Thomas in the backfield. Immediate pressure, but they are able to dump it off. I think they might exploit Hawaii's weakness for tight ends this week. That goes right to Keon Burnett.
1: Yeah, just a quick Y pop. We call it Y for tight end. And just a little quick hitch. Get him sit in that zone right between the backer, and he's wide open.
0: It's an 8-yard gain. It'll be second down and 2. Ball on the 33-yard line for Arnold. Long snap count. He finally gets it. He'll fake the handoff. Now he's looking right and is batted up into the air. Great play by Matungi Thompson, who's at the end of the line and jumped up at the right time, Coach.
1: Fantastic. I mean, that was pressure. Coach Thurman dialed up with pressure, safety. Matungi Thompson coming. He's attached to the line of scrimmage. And you teach all the defenders, when you got a rush, you time it up. You can't get to the quarterback. Now it's paws up, hands in the air, get a bat down, get a batted ball. Great job.
0: Brings up third down and two. Ball still on the 33, left pass. Sending a man in motion is Arnold. Arnold now will hand it off. This time it goes to Jet. He's stopped in the backfield, and this Hawaii defense holds tough.
1: Nice tackle for a loss. We saw pressure the first down. Guys in the backfield in Jackson Arnold's face. Then we saw a batted ball. Now we saw a TFL early. Good sign, John.
0: Wendon Ho'ohuli getting into the backfield and making the stop. It's a 3-yard loss. So it'll bring up fourth down and four. 14:01 left to play here in the first quarter. We're just underway, and already Hawaii's defense doing something special. Now, Tama Wiliata is standing on the 37-yard line. This could be great field position unless they get a high kickoff, and they do. It's going to drop short, and in fact, Wiliata is going to let this one fair catch it. He'll catch it at the 33, and Hawaii will have it at the 33-yard line when they start with their offense. And again, we can't say it enough. Hawaii's got to start fast and strong on offense.
1: That's right. Get them in a rhythm now. I think last year, I mentioned this in the pregame, where when the defenders are off coverage, especially on those slots, we got a lot of weapons at slot, John. If they're off, take the layup. Take the easy 5-6-yard hitch. Move the sticks, okay? Get it into a second and fourth down play where all plays are available.
0: It'll be Alves and Brown at the wide receiver's position. And instead, it'll be Audric Harris and Devin Tauefa starting at the slot positions. Rice in the backfield. Alejado left hash. He'll fake the handoff. And he'll also pump fake. He's under pressure, rolling left. Now he'll throw it away out of bounds. Immediately under pressure, looking for Alves.
1: Yeah, we got some miscommunication here, John, if you notice. Michael wanted to release that ball instantly. Alves was blocking. Okay, clearly it was a pass play. He had to pull the string and double pump and then run because he's under duress there.
0: Same lineup. Brown, Harris, Tauefa, Alves. This time, handoff Rice up the middle. He stopped at the line of scrimmage. He's going nowhere. They'll blow this one dead. He may have gained 6 inches on second down. So that brings up third down, and we'll see where they mark it. The ball was on the 34. They may put this at the 34 again. Yes, they will. No, they're going to say it's at the 35, an inch is closer. So third and nine. It was a 1-yard gain on the 35. Here we go. Ball just inside the left hash.
1: See what we dial up here.
0: They'll go two receivers either side. Alejado in the shotgun. He's got Mikaele to his right in motion. Alejado looking. Now Alejado running it. Alejado just gets it off. And this one is dropped by Trey Griffiths in and out of his hands. We know that the ball is slippery.
1: We got a flag.
0: With it raining in a little bit. And there is a flag down where Alejado was in the backfield. We'll see what this is.
1: Yeah, John, I tell you, great job by Alejado climbing in the pocket. Again, a little bit of pressure, but that's the Micah magic there. When he's off schedule, he's going to make a play. It looked like he was going to take off running. He delivered a very catchable ball to Griffiths. I thought he could make that catch. Yeah. Unfortunately, he drops it.
0: And that was a very catchable ball. Griffiths let that one go right to his pads and bounce off his shoulders. The penalty was on Hawaii, so it backed them up a little bit, making it 4th and 9 on the 35-yard line.
1: And now last week, we saw a lot of the bowling strategy, get the ball on the ground and delay a return. Let's see what they're going to dial up here as far as a punt.
0: Garrick Hale standing on the 21-yard line. He's going to have to get this one going. He's not doing the rugby style, but he gets a boot into this one, sending the return man all the way back. It bounces at the 5-yard line and then into the end zone.
1: Wow, we didn't see an actual traditional punt from him like that all last week, but that was a boomer.
0: Scoreless ball game, 12:39 left to play in the first quarter. We'll be back with UNLV with its second offensive series when we come back on the Rainbow Warrior Network.
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3: All right, let's go down on the field to our sideline reporter, Reed Fowler. I know it's raining a little bit. That might attest for some of the reason why Trey Griffith let that one go.
4: That's right, John. It is raining. The trade showers here, Manoa, are going to be something that both teams are going to account for. Coach Chang, obviously, getting the receiving core motivated as much as he can. If you want to be someone great, you got to catch that ball. But, yes, it is raining on and off, so we'll keep an eye on that.
3: That was our Rehab Strong sideline report brought to you by Rehab Hospital of the Pacific, dedicated to building lives. UNLV comes out with the football on the 20-yard line, first and 10. 12:39 left to play. Scoreless ball game here in the first quarter. It'll be Jaden Thomas taking the handoff. He gets around that left end. He's got some speed and finally brought down at the 31. Very close to the line to gain. In fact, passed it.
5: Yeah, on that play, unfortunately. Bataki Thompson came down into the box there as an extra defender on the outside, but he got sealed on the outside on the perimeter. He didn't set the edge. And if you get Thomas get on the edge there, man, that's going to be a big-time game.
3: 11-yard pickup ball now on the 31-yard line. First down for this UNLV offense. It's Arnold and Thomas in the backfield. It'll be a fake handoff. Goes to the right sideline. Great defense. Oh, they're going to call this. They were hooked up out on that right sideline. Jalen Edmond, a little too much contact with the wideout.
5: Yeah, and so this is the ref down in the middle of the field here, Mark, John, and I always doing games with Mark,
3: Don't worry about him. I get it.
5: Me and him are always doing the other games. But, you know, his angle to throw that flag, I would have liked to see the line judge throw that, because he has position. This guy's throwing that from 35 yards away. I don't know if we can actually tell.
3: Agreed. That was Tayshawn Lyons getting through. Actually, we're seeing the replay here in our booth, and I do think that was pass interference. So that was a good call by the referees. Okay. First and 10 now on the 46-yard line. Tight end and two receivers right. It'll be a fake handoff. Arnold looking. Now he'll dump it off. Again, batted down at the line of scrimmage by the Rainbow Warriors.
5: Great job with the penetration by the defensive front. UNLV had two pullers to the left. A guard and tackle went left. It's play action, so it's going to look like zone read with a counter to the left. He pulls the ball RPO to throw it. Great job by getting into the backfield, Luther McCoy, and then disrupting that and getting a batted ball. Nice job being disruptive in the front.
3: Second and 10 on the 46 for this UNLV offense. Arnold and Thomas again in the backfield. It'll be a two receiver set to the left, tight end two receiver right. Arnold pulls it over the middle. He's got his tight end again, and it's a big gain to the 30 for a first down by Kian Barnett.
5: That's tough. That's tough, John. I mean, again, play action, just a quick show of the ball, and then the window expands. It's a post route. You have a corner on the outside, and then that post window is huge. There's no linebacker in that hook to curl zone on that seam. It's just an easy dart to the tight end.
3: 25-yard gain makes it first down on the 29-yard line of the Rainbow Warriors. Three receivers right. Man in motion is Burnett again. Thomas and Arnold in the backfield. Long snap count. Arnold drops straight back. Dumps it quick and knocked down by Kona Moore. It was intended for Burnett, but a great defensive play by last week's defensive player of the week, Kona Moore.
5: Yeah, fantastic play by Kona there. Just driving on the ball, seeing the pass delivered and getting it to dislodge that and separate the ball from the tight end. He had that catch, really, but Kona's effort gets that on the ground.
3: Burnett, 6'6". Kona Moore, 6 feet. So great job extending and knocking that one down. Second down and 10 on the 29. It'll be a handoff to Jet Thomas. He first went right, then goes left, finally tripped up by Wyndon Ho'ohuli on the sideline, but not before gaining three.
5: Again, the outside, okay? We talk about outside contain all the time, John, with the defensive ends or linebackers, or sometimes if you're going to drop that nickel or safety down in the box, it's kind of a soft edge right now. When they're getting those perimeter runs, they're getting around the corner. We need to be sharper out there.
3: Scoreless ball game, 10:50 left to play in the first quarter. That was a four-yard gain, making it third down and six on the 25. Hawaii's defense needs to hold tough. Arnold dropping back, looking for his receiver. He's got one. Knee was down, but it is a, well, they're going to give him a very close to the line to gain. I don't know if they got it. One referee says yes, the other one says, okay, let's move the chain. So it's going to be down at the 19-yard line, and it was caught by Tayshawn Lyons.
5: Tayshawn Lyons, I tell you, they're just getting into a rhythm here, John. It's quick pass game, show the ball, open up a window, and take the hitch. Take the 6 yards, take the 5 yards, take the 8 yards, that's it.
3: First and 10 on the 19 of the Rainbow Warriors. Ball on the left hash for Arnold and Thomas in the backfield. It'll be a handoff. No, Arnold pulls it. It's got some room to run. He's down the middle of the field. He has another first down and a big gain for the Rebels. Kona Moore with the tackle.
5: And this is where he's dangerous. Zone read. If he shows the ball, I'm always a believer when you have a great quarterback like that, you make him one-dimensional. Take away one part of the zone read. If you're going to commit to that running back, make him pull it, you've got to have a spill linebacker or somebody over the top accounting for the quarterback.
3: A much different Rebel team in this series. It's first and goal from the 7. 12-yard gain. Here goes Arnold again. He's got some room to run, and he bangs his way into the end zone right over Matungi Thompson for the 7-yard touch.
5: That's a designed quarterback draw with a lead, okay? So he steps back. It looks like it's pass pro. Then they release the lineman, and then he just follows right through the gap. Huge vertical pass rush lane. Gap integrity was not where it needed to be on that play.
3: That is not a guy you want to take on one-on-one, but the 7-yard touchdown is the first score of the game. Rebels take the 6-0 lead with 9:33 here in the first quarter, pending the Ramon Viella PAT. I mean, we know Arnold's got, he's got the legs. He's got the arms, too. 460 total yards on 79 plays against Memphis last week. 23 first downs. And the Rebels come to life here with their second offensive series. Viella, snap, hold, good, kick, up, and it's good. 7-0. Rebels take the lead with 9:33 left to play in the first quarter. We'll be back with more Hawaii football on the Rainbow Warrior Network.
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3: After 8 plays and 80 yards, UNLV takes the 7-0 lead with a 7-yard score by Jackson Arnold, getting it into the end zone, running it a couple times. And coach, it was really important to be able to get them off the field. This defense did a good job in the first series, not so good in the second.
5: Yeah, no question. They methodically moved the ball, and I just wrote on my notes, right, attacking the hitches with the tight ends on that seam and that curl area, zone read with the quarterback. He gashed him with one good play, and then the quarterback drawing the TD. And then also in the general outside zone run plays, a soft edge on the outside. Got to be able to contain, set the edge, and turn that back into the middle where your help is. Gap integrity was a little issue there, so they have to settle down. They did not accomplish their objective there on defense on that series.
3: It'll be Blaze Komoku and Titan Lakitin standing together at the 10-yard line, waiting for the kickoff by Baker. Baker sends this one straight down the field, kind of wobbly, comes down at the 10-yard line. This time, the two, Komoku and Lakitin, talk it out. And Lakitin fair catches it. It'll go to the 25-yard line.
5: Yeah, they cleaned that up from last week, right? I mean, yeah. Whoever fair catches needs to catch the ball.
3: Absolutely.
5: Whoever puts a signal up. That's the basic rule.
3: And I think part of it was they weren't looking at each other last week. And this time they were. Komoku and Lakitin were definitely looking at each other. So Hawaii's offense will come out first and 10 on the 25. They'll take it at the left hash. It appears to be very similar lineup. This time Komoku is in the lineup. Devon Rice in the backfield to the left of Alejado. Alejado handing it off to Rice. Rice goes right side, can't find an opening, now goes back left, and he's taken down in the backfield. Not pretty when you go one way and can't find an opening and then have to go the next, the other route.
5: Lucas Conte, the tackle for UNLV, stayed home on the backside. It looked like Rice was going to press the line of scrimmage to his right. Gaps were all covered, so he turns back thinking there's somebody, there's an opening. But 94 stays home.
3: 2-yard loss, making it second and 12 on the 23 now. It'll be a fake handoff. This time, Alejado just throws this one into the turf, and it looked like he was going to try to pump fake it, but lost the ball.
5: Yeah, I agree with you, John, there. And it was a double move by the outside receiver. I believe that's, I don't know if it's Devin Alves out there on the left.
3: Yep.
5: It is. So he actually ran a double move. He stopped, and that's when Micah did the pump action, and then when he took off, it's like the ball came out of his hand.
3: Yeah, it just slipped right out. It brings up third down and 12. Ball still on the 23-yard line. This is not a pretty look for Hawaii's offense, and in fact, it's very reminiscent of last week. A slow start, and it hasn't been pretty. Alejado and Rice. Alejado dropping straight back. Alejado under pressure now, rolling left. Looking back to the right, throws it over the middle. He's got Rice wide open for a first down. And Rice goes right to the sideline, but not before getting to the 37-yard line and taken out by D'Angelo Irvin Jr.
5: And there it is. Off-schedule throws, John. Things start to break down. He keeps his eyes up, vision upfield, buying time for those receivers to find an open window. And there's Rice's valuable, where his value is. He sneaks out of the backfield and then finds that open window.
3: First and 10 on the 39-yard line. That was Nkuba, that had the tackle. Not the punter, it was the defender. Rice now goes right side, jumps one guy, got to protect that football, but finally goes down at the 42. We do see a flag on the field.
5: And is he going to call for hurdling the tackler? The initial tackle, or is it back behind the play?
3: It looked like that might be something on the line, and it is. It's holding.
5: Holding. And I tell you, so the penetration on the front side of the run there, John, the right side of our offensive line, the Warrior offensive line, it's just too much ground. It's a run play. You got to get knocked back. You got to go forward. You can't get knocked back by the defensive lineman. Rice, as soon as he gets it, he has to adjust his path.
3: Brings up first and 20 on the 29-yard line of the Rainbow Warriors. Two receivers far out to the right with a tight end to the right. Single receiver to the left. Mika Ellett gets the handoff, goes right side. And again, good penetration by the Rebels defense in the backfield before the handoff even gets to the line of scrimmage.
5: Yeah, they are definitely winning in the trenches right now. I believe that was Kamuela Kaihu. Just penetrating there, and again, knockback. These guys, the defensive line, has more power and more strike form at the line of scrimmage than the Warriors' offensive line right now. So on run plays, they are very disruptive.
3: The Rough Rider Strong out of Papakulea Kaihui with the tackle. No gain on the play brings up second and 20 from the 29. Ball just inside the right hash. Alejado hands it off again to Mikaele, and he gets hit hard. He's going to gain a couple with the second effort. And it is again Kaihui laying the hat.
5: Yeah, Kaihui's having a game right now. Definitely a series for sure. And you can see the juice, his balance, his energy, his body language. But let's talk about it again. Even if the offensive line is not getting knocked back, John, at least get some positional blocking in there. Stay engaged. Keep your body attached. Give your running back a chance.
3: A crucial third down and 17 now for the Rainbow Warriors. What do they dial up? Alejado dropping, rolling. It'll be a shovel pass into nowhere land. It was intended for Rice, but he was tangled up with some of the defenders, and it's an incomplete pass.
5: Yeah, that was just kind of a lot of mess down in there. Number, I believe it's 16 for UNLV defensive lineman there. He stayed home the entire time. Who's that? Mohamed Alatayib, is that how you say it? He just did not even rush the quarterback. He stayed. Those are draw killers, screen killers. When a defensive lineman stays on the line of scrimmage, it really can't run that play.
3: D'Angelo Irvin Jr. is the punt returner standing on the 23. Hale's going to knock this one downfield. This one's going to drop down. And actually, he's going to have to, Irvin Jr. had to dive for that to catch that.
5: Yeah.
3: So it's going to stop the clock. We'll take a timeout. 6:29 left to play here in the first quarter. The Rebels leading it 7-0. We'll have more Hawaii football on the Rainbow Warrior Network when we return.
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3: John Venere and Arnold Martinez back here at Clarence TC Chain Complex for Whiteout and the conference home opener against UNLV, which has not been successful thus far. 6:29 left to play in the first quarter. Rebels leading it 7-0. And last week, Arnold, the Rainbow Warriors weren't able to get home. There were no sacks. And so far, Arnold has had a lot of time to kind of figure out what he wants to do back there.
5: Yeah, no question. The defensive front has not really put a lot of pressure on him. And counter to that, the Rebels' defensive front has been in the backfield on run plays and pass plays. That's why I said earlier, the shovel pass is a decent call against that, but they just played it very well.
3: It'll be Jalen Glover with Arnold in the backfield, first and 10 from the 27. Arnold out to the right sideline, has his tight end. and it's caught by one of the big guys.
5: 88.
3: In fact, they're actually using a couple more guys than we have on our. It's Veltre Jefferson.
5: Yeah. So again, another hitch. It's a tight end, but he's lined up at the X receiver out there, and it's off coverage. Just going to turn around at five, or what was it, six, seven, and catch a hitch.
3: And actually, they're going to say eight. It's second down and two now on the 35. Ball right hash. Arnold under center hands this one off to Jalen Glover. He tries to go right side, but he's stopped immediately at the line of scrimmage. That's a good play by Wyndon O'Uli.
5: Wyndon O'Uli, again, that was a good example there, John, of gap integrity and run fits. You see your gap. Gaps are dynamic. They move, but you are responsible for that even if it moves. You got to push and then fit the gap correctly. He did a great job there.
3: Had a pulling offensive lineman, Alakai Afoa, but Glover did not get behind him about that right end, and it's a good thing. They only gained one, so it's third and three. Or check that. They lost one. It's third and three on the 34. Arnold dropping straight back, looking over the middle. He's going to run it. He's crossed the line of scrimmage. He's running it himself and then finally sliding down, and guess what? Another first down for Arnold himself, who leads in passing, rushing, and eventually, if he throws to himself, he might even lead in receiving.
5: Okay. Man, all universe. I mean, not all world, not all conference, all universe. You're saying he's going to even play receiver and throw it. I got you.
3: Gain of eight. First and 10 on the 42. Left hash. Two receivers either side. It's Glover in the backfield to his left. Now they'll move the left receivers tight to the line of scrimmage. Those are the big tight ends. Glover moves to his right. Arnold waiting, now handing it off to Glover. He goes left sideline, or left side that is, off tackle. Ho'ohuli finally makes the tackle, but not before a gain of around 8 yards. He's up to the 49. We'll see where they spot it. It's going to be very close to midfield. They're going to say midfield, so it's second down and two after a gain of eight.
5: Yeah, so they constrict the formation. They bring the tight ends in, and they ran a G power. So the right guard or tackle, I believe it was Amari Taasi, pulling to the left, and it's just a zone run behind him.
3: Rebels leading at 7-0 with 4:10 left to play in the first quarter. Left hash, Arnold fakes the handoff. Now looking downfield, wide open receiver, and he throws it behind D'Angelo Irvin Jr., who was wide open at the 33. The only guy close to him was Elijah Palmer.
5: And you said it wide open there. We talk, when you play zone, John, you want proximity on the receivers, even if you're in zone. So you don't want these windows, these pass windows, just to be that wide open there. That was the same area that Stanford really took advantage of and darted a start. I mean, just really, it was target practice out there in that area. You'd like to see the Warrior defense clean that up.
3: So that brings up third down and two on the 50. Two receivers either side. Arnold's going to run it himself. He's not stopped. In fact, he's got room to run, crossing over the 40 before being tripped up. Another Rebels first down.
5: Again, quarterback draw. Get you with your legs. We have to force this guy to be one-dimensional. And right now, he is like five-dimensional. He's going to, it's quarterback draw, RPO, zone read, pass plays. You can't let, you got to contain Jackson Arnold.
3: First and 10 on the 39 after the 11-yard gain. Left hash. He'll hand it off to Glover. Glover goes left side. Now jumping around, making guys miss. Spins off another tackle. And that'll be a short gain. But, man, did he make that interesting.
5: He did. I mean, he's a tough runner. All these guys, both their running backs. And the arm tackles will not get it today. He's got to get eyes through the thighs. And we got to wrap up and get guys on the ground. We need to get off the field defensively.
3: 3:10 left to play in the first quarter. Rebels leading at 7-0, trying to put another one on the board. They gained three on that play. Makes it second down and seven from the 36 of the Rainbow Warriors. Bows look like they're coming.
5: Zero coverage.
3: Man in motion. Arnold waiting for the snap. He's going to hand it off again to Thomas. Thomas, no, that's Glover. Glover jumps one a defender. He's going to gain maybe two because he hurdled a man.
5: He did. It was a corner. He hurled our number eight, I believe, is out there at corner. And if I got that wrong, it's number five, Jalen Edmond. He hurdles him on the, he was that right corner. But interesting the formation there, John. So they constricted the formation. We brought the house, but yet we don't have an outside edge contain guy.
3: Leave point.
5: The corner out there on an island.
3: Trips receivers to the right, two receivers left. It's a no-back set, third and four. Arnold dropping back. He's got a receiver, and it's caught. Do they say it's a catch? No, they say it hit the ground. Matungi Thompson in coverage on Kean Burnett.
5: and he almost makes the play. And that was a blitz. I don't know. I couldn't get a number, but Coach Thurman dialing up a great pressure. I think it was a secondary guy. I don't know if it was Palmer from the other side.
3: It was Matangi Thompson.
5: No, Matangi Thompson made a play on the ball.
3: Kean Burnett was the guy who was intended receiver.
5: There's intended receiver, but we had a blitz coming from the other side. It almost got home to Jackson.
3: They're not going to go for the field goal. It's fourth down and four on the 33. They're going to go for it. In fact, the same look. No back set. Man in motion. Arnold on the left hash, waiting for the snap, looking, fires to that sideline, and it's dropped. They went to the exact same play. Jalen Edmond in coverage, but this time their receiver drops the ball.
5: And we were in straight, hard man, zero coverage, John. Everybody in press mode. They played it well.
3: It was intended for number 17, Omorian Walker.

0: And so twice now, this Hawaii defense has come up with a stop, and I do think on that last play, the Rebels helped out a little bit by dropping it on the sideline. Here comes the Rainbow Warriors. They'll come out with a tight end and two receivers to the left, single receiver to the right. It's Rice in the backfield. Alejandro fakes the handoff, now rolls right. Alejandro looking downfield, throws it far downfield. He's got a receiver. It's caught by Audric Harris. He had to climb the ladder to make the catch. No, they're saying he did not. He did not come down with it. He went up, grabbed it, but when he came down, he lost the handle on it.
1: Love the effort, though. Again, there's that improvisation by Micah Alejandro. That's his superpower. He extends the play. It's off schedule, eyes downfield, delivers a great ball. But I like what you said. Climbs the ladder, makes a heck of a catch. Just doesn't complete it through the ground, through the bottom.
0: And actually, the ground is what knocked it out.
1: Yeah.
0: Kind of crazy catch there. So it'll be trips left, single receiver right. Alejandro is going to run it himself. He faked the handoff, now slides. I don't like the call so much on second down. He slides out to the left, and not a whole lot there for Alejandro, who picks up maybe two, and now it's third down.
1: And that's just a play there, John. Again, zone read, show the ball, pull it. If that lineman knifes down the field, knifes down the line of scrimmage to take the running back, pull it. What that is keep the defense honest play. Show the D coordinator he's going to keep it. Just put it in the back of their mind a little bit.
0: Third down and nine after a one-yard gain. It was Kai Hue again on the tackle. Alejandro, no back set, drops straight back. Alejandro quick fires over the middle. He's got a receiver. That's Kai Carvalho down the left sideline. Not only the first down, but into Rebel territory. A huge pickup for the Rainbow Warriors. Check that. That's Titan Lackadin.
1: Okay, great job again. Hey, let's talk about it, John. I said,
0: Excuse me for a sec. Actually, it was Kai. I was right the first time, and he was so happy that Lackadin picked it up to celebrate.
1: Yeah, it was Kai in the explosion. Ran a great dig route, but what I wanted to say is give offensive line some credit. We're always getting on these guys. He gave him 3 seconds. Micah got it in 2.5, got the ball out.
0: 26-yard gain, and it's given to Rice. Rice goes left side. Rice is very close to the line to gain. In fact, he'll pick up nine going off tackle. He had to get off of a couple of guys and finally goes down, but not before gaining nine. Nice play by Rice.
1: And then Coach Timmy dialing up some tempo on the ball. Do not allow them to substitute. Get them fatigued a little bit. Don't let their subs come in. Just get on the ball and run your next play.
0: Second and one on the 31 for the Rainbow Warriors. Trips right. Single receiver left. Rice behind Alejandro. Now moves to his right. Ball on the left hash. Man in motion. Alejandro drops back, fires to the left sideline, and it's behind his intended receiver, Nick Delgadillo. And Delgadillo continued to run upfield when actually that was a well-thrown ball to the back shoulder.
1: It was, I believe, intended to be back shoulder. Again, communication with the outside receivers. That's what we've noticed. Inside receivers are not the link-up and the synergy between Alejandro and his inside guys are good. But right now they're struggling on the outside receivers with those outside throws.
0: It is third and one with 12 seconds left to play in the first quarter. 7-0, Rebels leading it. Rainbow Warriors trying to get something on the board. They'll send a man in motion. It'll be a handoff Rice. He goes up the middle. Rice not going anywhere, but I think I don't know if they gave him the line to gain. He might be short. There is no time now on the clock, but it's... They're going to call it fourth down. We'll take a break here in the booth. We'll have second quarter action when we return. It'll be fourth and one from the 31-yard line when we come back on the Rainbow Warrior Network.

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5: 7-0 Rebels leading it at the start of the second quarter. Let's head on down to our field reporter, Reed Fowler, who's got something for us. Reed?
6: Yeah, John, we've got an injury report here. Trey Griffiths, wide receiver, was on that offensive sequence, went down with a lower leg, looks like an ankle injury. Trainers are taping him up. We'll get a status once we can.
5: Today's injury report brought to you by Hawaii Pacific Health, creating a healthier Hawaii. So it'll be 4th and 1. Now, Harley is known to have kicked a few long ones in practice, but his last recorded kick was 47 yards in high school. This will be 2 yards longer, and actually they're going to run out, then they're going to run back out off the sideline. So they were trying to fake that they're going to run a field goal, and they're going to keep Hawaii's offense on the field.
7: Try and get the defense in a personnel issue or a substitution conflict there. Didn't work. They were ready for it.
5: Mika Ele in the backfield just behind Alejado. You got a tight end and two receivers out wide. What do they dial up? Alejado sends a man in motion. That's Rice. Hand off Mika Ele up the middle. He's got the first down and a few extra. Still going all the way now down to the 20-yard line. They're going to say the 21. That is a first down for the Rainbow Warriors.
7: I like the way Mika Ele actually attacks downhill in the hole there, John. He doesn't hesitate. And even if there's just a slight gap in there, he has a little bit more power, I believe, than Rice to get into the second level for a 10-yard gain.
5: At the 21, 1st and 10. Rainbow Warriors trying to get into the green zone. Alejado sends Rice to his left. Two receivers out to the left. Rice, fake handoff, knocked up into the air and then down for an incomplete pass.
7: That's 42, I believe, for UNLV with the penetration and the batted ball. I think is that Andre Porter. Again, just too much penetration in there. He showed it. Man, Micah, this guy was on him in a hurry.
5: 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Find them at Times or Foodland near you or visit waiakea.com. 2nd down and 10 for the Rainbow Warriors, still on the 21-yard line, almost midfield. Rice now in motion. It'll be a dump off to Rice, and when I say dump off, I mean to his heels. Mike Alejado immediately knew he didn't get it out to him with a strong enough pass, and it falls incomplete.
7: Yeah, you don't see that too often from Micah. I mean, that usually has zip accuracy. He's upset with him. You can see it. He just threw a ground. Man, that looked like you from the T-box there, John.
5: Wait, which one, running or throwing?
7: The ball, that looked like your ball out of the T-box of the driver.
5: The funny thing is you're absolutely right.
7: I'm just guessing.
5: 3rd down and 10 from the 21. Alejado again sends Rice in motion and again knocked down on the line of scrimmage. He was trying to go the exact same play on the right side and again Andre Porter.
7: Exact same guy. Just a different side of the field. Porter, he is timing up Alejado's cadence now. And we know he has a quick release that he usually gets the ball off at around 2.2, 2.5 seconds. So he's coming, but he knows exactly when to jump and get that ball back on the ground.
5: Oliver Harley looking to kick a 39-yard field goal, his first field goal of the season. He was 1-for-2 on PAT attempts last week. From 39 yards, middle of the field, snap and hold is good. His kick is up. It's got the distance. Is it good? It is. Rainbow Warriors get on the board. It's 7-3 with 14:09 left to play in the second quarter. And that is a fantastic job by Oliver. And that field goal is brought to you by Nonstop Travel. Great memories never end with Nonstop Travel. Okay, take a quick break. 7-3. No, we're going to keep it here. As Keegan wildly raises his finger to me here in the booth. Yes, I will keep it here, Keegan.
7: My fault on that, John. I was over here writing down my notes. And
5: don't worry about it. You got
7: I have that card right in front of me for the read. I'll get you next time.
5: But it gives me a moment to tell you that Hawaii Football on the Rainbow Warrior Network is brought to you by Hawaiian Financial Federal Credit Union for Life. In the first quarter, see the comparison, 64 yards rushing for UNLV, 22 for Hawaii, 47 yards passing for UNLV, 42 for the Rainbow Warriors. 111 total yards now for UNLV, and Hawaii finally picking up something with a little bit more in that. They got 64 total yards. That is a pretty abysmal first quarter in all run-and-shoot eras.
7: Yeah, very low production. Again, slow start like we saw before. Let's see if they can't get in a rhythm, if Micah can generate something on their next opportunity.
5: Kickoff goes into the end zone by Oliver Harley. They'll take it out to the 25-yard line with a fair catch. And that was Caden McGee with the reception in the end zone. Or check that, the kick return into the end zone. Don't want to confuse anybody.
7: Yeah, gosh. I mean, John, if you could just take that one pass that went to the heels of Rice in the back on the arrow route, that's a first down. Then they're in the green zone. They probably can generate enough, punch that in for a touchdown. They got to finish drives.
5: Hawaii now going to put it on the backs of the Rainbow Warrior defense. It's first and 10 on the 25 for the Rebels. They'll hand this one off again to Thomas. Thomas goes right side. He's met by a bunch of white jerseys, but he'll only pick up one in the action. Jamai Otis. You see Elijah Palmer there.
7: I believe Spate was in there too. Spider Spate, Jeffries. I mean, there was a pile. They converged on that one-yard game, but good gap integrity in there, good gang tackling on the inside run.
5: Second down and 9 on the 26. Ball just inside the right hash, almost midfield. They'll send three receivers out to the left. It's Lions all the way split out. Now they'll send a man in motion from left to right. Arnold in the backfield. Hand off again to Jet Thomas. Trying to spin off a defender, but he is met wildly by Spite Jr. again at the line of scrimmage for no gain.
7: Spite Jr., but I'm going to give some props here, John, to Kona Moore. He came downhill into the box and actually made first contact 1 yard in the backfield, so if he would have got him down, it would have been a tackle for a loss from a safety. We don't like our safeties leading the team in tackles, but man, Kona Moore is a dog. He plays hard down there in the box.
5: Big third down here for the Rebels and for the Rainbow Warrior defense. The Rebels were just 3 of 15 on third downs last week. That's 20%. Arnold dropping straight back. He's looking. Now he's rolling right, telling his receivers go. Now he's going to run it, and he's met it. The line of scrimmage bangs his way through for a couple of extra yards, but this Rainbow Warrior defense keeps him to the 31, and that's about 4 yards shy of the line to gain.
7: Nice job. Just get off the field on third down. That was an all-out blitz dialed up by Coach Thurman again. I believe it was in cover one or maybe zero. Mataki Thompson was in the box, lined up as an edge rusher. They collapsed the offensive left side of the formation and forced him to run.
5: Noah Wiley making the tackle. Fourth down and 4. Rainbow Warriors hold. It'll be Tama Uliata standing at his own 30-yard line on the left hash. Here comes the punt. Oh, this is a high ball all the way to the other side of the field. It's going to take a Rebels bounce and go out of bounds at about the 6-yard line. And so Hawaii will be backed up when they start its offensive series. 11:56 left to play in the first half. Rebels leading at 7-3. We'll have the ball when the Rainbow Warriors come back on this Rainbow Warrior Network.
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5: After a 64-yard punt by Matt Choles, Hawaii will have it first and 10 from their own 5. Needing to get a little space, they'll go two receivers right, two receivers left. With Rice in the backfield, it'll be a handoff to Rice. He does get a few yards extra room for Alejado on the handoff. Cam Santi making the tackle. Hawaii will quickly come back out at tempo. Gain of three on the play, making it second and 7. Ball on the right hash. Alejado, three receivers left, single receiver right. Ball on the 8-yard line. Man in motion. Alejado dropping back. Alejado now running it. He's up the middle. He's got a room to run. He slides down. He's close to the line to gain. They'll say it's where he dropped his hips. So he'll be about a half yard short of the first down.
7: But good decision there. He's in the end zone there, John, on a pass play. You know, he knows that his internal clock's telling him I'm not going to have a lot of time. But when those linebackers bail out and then the rush lane's open because the D-line take an outside rush and leave the inside gap, just take it, get upfield, buy yourself some grass.
5: 6-yard rush by Alejado, making it 3rd down and 1 on the 14-yard line. Ball just inside the right hash. Alejado, what does he dial up here? He's got Mika'ele. Handoff, Mika'ele. He goes left side, banged at the front down, the line of scrimmage, that is, and finally getting out on the left side with some blockers out in front of him. He's got the first down and then some, brought down by Jake Pope.
7: I think the difference you see in there between Rice and Mika'ele is he offers a little bit more ground power, meaning he gets into the line of scrimmage quicker with more strength, and then he can get upfield and dig out more yards. I think Rice is more of an outside guy.
5: First and 10 on the 25, 11-yard gain by Mika'ele. Ball on the left hash now. Alejado, no back set. Two receivers left, three receivers right. Alejado barking out orders. Waiting for the snap. He's got it. Quick pass to Lockett on the left side. Lockett making a guy miss. Getting out across the 30. We'll see where they spot it. But that is a good second effort after contact. And brought down by the Campbell High School graduate, Blessing Alualu Tuilimotu.
7: And I like the play. Again, we talk about it. Use your weapons, your slot receivers on those backers. If they're off coverage, get yourself a quick 6 yards.
5: Rebels leading at 7-3, 9:41 left to play in the first half. Second down and three on the 32 for the Rainbow Warriors. 7 yard gain for Lacadon. Rice to the left of Alejado in the backfield. Two receivers either side. Alejado dropping, looking left, fires left, and he's got a receiver. They're saying incomplete. In and out of the hands of Blaze Komoku.
7: Yeah, I think Blaze has had his hands reversed. It done. You're a fantastic Hall of Fame receiver. You got to put a camera on the ball. That's right. Show it to him. You got to put your hands and take a picture of the ball. He's laying out, but he's catching it like a punt with
5: he's
7: his
5: cupping it. Yep.
7: He's cupping it with his arms reversed. I don't like that. Get your hands. Put a camera on the ball and make that catch.
5: Third down and three on the 32. Trips right. Single receiver left. It'll be Rice to the right of Alejado in the shotgun. Now he'll send a man in motion. That's Komoku. From left to right, back out to right again. Alejado, quick pass. It's out to Komoku. He's got the first down. He's down the sideline and out of bounds at the 45-yard line. Well past the line to gain, and that'll move the chains.
7: Great timing. Those are the weapons. Our slot receivers, John, again. Ball came out quick. Good, just enough protection. If you get it to him, you protect him. Mike is going to get the ball out. But how do you catch that ball? With his hands.
5: That Hawaii first down brought to you by Helle Gas, Helle On. On the 44, handoff Rice. He finds some running room. He'll get a couple yards out of it on that left sideline, getting a good block by Lipe Moala and Boogie Henderson. Hawaii playing tempo. They go right back at it. Two receivers to either side. It's second down and six on the 48-yard line of Hawaii. Alejado barking orders. Alejado looking right. Alejado now rolling. He's in trouble, and he goes down for a huge loss. That's the first sack of the game for the Rebels.
7: And I think he just held the ball a little bit too long on that one, John. You know, again, there is pressure. They're penetrating into the Warrior backfield. He's got to let that ball fly out of bounds over somebody's head. Save the yardage.
5: Trey Fulton, the safety, and Kamuela Ka'aihui, the linebacker, coming untouched right up the middle, and Alejado had nowhere to go. It is a 8-yard loss that brings up 3rd and 14 from the 40 of the Rainbow Warriors. Trips right, single receiver left, Alejado dropping back, looking. Alejado now rolling. Alejado finds a receiver, overthrows Devin Tauefa. Across the middle.
7: I think that's Uliata. That's Uliata,
5: yep, that
7: on
5: Uliata.
7: A dig. It's almost reminiscent of this touchdown the last game. He came all the way across from the other side, just sailed on him there. He probably would have got a first down if he got a little bit more yak.
5: So that brings out the punt team because it's 4th and 14 on the 40. So it's unfortunate, but Hawaii can't convert.
7: Such
5: Alejado just throwing it over Tomo Uliata.
7: Such a promising drive there too, Johnny. You know, they were working something there.
5: And they were backed up at the 5-yard line and moved it all the way out almost to midfield. D'Angelo Irvin Jr. waiting for the punt. He's going to fair catch it, and then it bounces. This is very dangerous and a lot of hitting going on down there. And it might have touched somebody. We'll see.
7: Well,
5: but it is finally down at, let's see, the 26-yard line.
7: Well, John, I mean, if you look at it, I mean, we have the replay here. You're going to see guys just get pushed in the back. Hawaii players just crushed from behind into the pile. Ah, it's dangerous and probably should have been a call.
5: Ty Beasley had the ball. He went down. It is a timeout on the field. 7-3, the Rebels leading it. They got the ball with 7:38 in the first half. We'll be right back with more Hawaii football on Rainbow Warrior Network.
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5: John Venneri, Arnold Martinez, and Reed Fowler here at the Clarence T.C. Chang Complex. 7:38 left to play in the first half. Rebels lead at 7-3, and what looked to be a promising drive by the Hawaii offense stalled, and they were having to punt it away. So it's Rebels ball, first and 10 from the 27-yard line. Arnold and Thomas in the backfield. Arnold, handoff, Thomas. Thomas finds some room to run. He's to the 40, the 45, and out of bounds at the 49-yard line. Huge gain for the Rebels. Needless to say, that is a first down.
7: Yeah, they popped that one big. I believe it's a counter to the left. They had a right guard pulling to the left. Linebackers kind of got lost there, John. And then he hits that hole so quickly. I believe it was a B gap, maybe C. And if it wasn't for Kona Moore chasing that thing down, that's all the way.
5: 21-yard gain for the Rebels. Arnold, hands off. No, he'll fake it. Run left side. He's met at the line of scrimmage by a couple of white jerseys, including Wyndon Ho'ohuli and Jeffrey Spite Jr.
7: Good job of those guys staying backside for the quarterback pull. Zone read, in essence, is two plays in one, right? You're going to give the ball on the front side to the running back, but if they commit, that the defense commits, you pull the ball and come back on the backside as a quarterback run.
5: Want to say mahalo to the Hawaii Ford dealers for sponsoring Hawaii football and the Rainbow Warrior Network. Big shout out to them. 2-yard gain brings up second down and 8. It'll be a handoff. No, it's actually Alex Orji, the backup quarterback, in. And he tries to go right side. He'll pick up maybe 1, maybe 2 yards.
7: And that's their version of the Wildcat, John. We saw that against Memphis. Orji comes in there, and he did it in goal line, I believe, maybe once or twice in their previous game. So when he's in there, it's kind of a Wildcat formation.
5: A transfer from Michigan, and if you were watching that game, that ended crazily moments ago. But it brings up third down and 6 on the 48 for Arnold, who drops back. It's a screen pass to Thomas. Thomas is hit by Moore and then finally brought down by Isaiah Scoobs Pongofie.
7: And I'm going to tell you, I'm going to give jump up and down as a coach for Isaiah, because it was a screenplay set up extremely well, okay? And then we had a missed tackle initially, but because Isaiah kept running down the line of scrimmage, he came from behind to make that tackle. Great, great effort there.
5: And actually a loss of 2. It brings up 4th and 8 at midfield on the 50.
7: If he doesn't,
5: go ahead.
7: If he doesn't make that tackle, John, that thing hits big and it's going down the sideline.
5: Well, not big enough, because now they're punting it away. Tomo Uliata standing on the 10-yard line. He's going to see this one go into the end zone. That'll be a touchback. And it'll be Hawaii ball. Matt Scholes booming another punt. Timeout on the field. 5:05 left to play in the first half. Rebels leading at 7-3. Rainbow Warriors with the football when we come back on the Rainbow Warrior Network.
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3: John Venneri, Arnold Martinez, and Reed Fowler here at the Clarence T.C. Ching Complex with the Rebels leading at 7-3 with 5:05 left to play in the first quarter. We have an honor to have Tiff Wells in our booth with us tonight, but tomorrow night, you got to tune in because the University of Hawaii Rainbow Wahine volleyball team takes on UC San Diego in the final match of the Outrigger Invitational. 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It's always nice to have Tiff around Tiff in the booth.
4: He's doing a heck of a job right now.
3: He certainly is.
4: For us.
3: We really appreciate
4: numbers,
3: it. Yeah. A man of many talents. Looking forward to hearing him call tomorrow night's volleyball match. And if you're like me, you can listen to it on your cell phone by downloading the ESPN Honolulu app and then just connect to your Bluetooth. And you can listen to Tiff while you're in the arena. Whereas that's where I'll be. I'll be in the arena tomorrow with my wife and a couple of friends cheering on the Rainbow Wahine. We're cheering on the Rainbow Warriors right now. They've got the football, first and 10 on the 20. Micah Alejado dumping it off to Rice on the left side. He's got some room to run. Ball is loose. It's out of bounds, though, and it could go. Let's see if do they give him an actual yard on the ball? They might actually give him a yard carry.
4: And again, a good design play there, John. Let's talk about the play. I said it earlier. Rice out in space. When he's out there, he can make things happen. Get him a swing pass. Get him out in space.
3: No gain, no loss. It's second down and 10, and Hawaii comes away with a lucky one. They retain possession. Two receivers to the right. Hand off Rice, this time up the middle. Now he breaks it out to the left, then back into the right. He's got a nice gain before being brought down by a pair of linebackers, or that is a safety, Jake Pope and Kamualuka Aihui.
4: And that was a good job there by the offensive line. One of a few times that our O-line, props to Judah Kaeo to get upfield and maintain and stay engaged with the block and open up a gap. So that was a great job by the left side of the line there. We got to give them some props. They're going to continue to get better.
3: 9-yard gain makes it 3rd and 1 from the 29-yard line of the Rainbow Warriors. Ball on the left hash. Kaikai Carvalho will move from left to right. It'll be trips receivers right, single receiver left. Mikael in the backfield. Alejado drops back. Alejado overthrows Kaikai Carvalho with his entire family in attendance on 3rd and 1. That brings up 4th down, and the punt team will come on.
4: Just a little bit too early there on the delivery, John. I think Kaikai was at the top of his turn on his route, and as soon as his eyes got around, the ball is like right in his face.
3: So on 4th and 1 on the 29-yard line, it'll be Garrick Hale. Irvin Jr. standing on the 31-yard line for the Rebels. Hale gets a hold of this one. It's going to go all the way to the other side of the field. We saw a fair catch by Irvin Jr. He'll have it at the 26-yard line.
4: Garrick is telling everybody, yeah, I can really punt the ball.
3: Yeah.
4: I mean, we've seen him boom a couple, but in the previous game, they were all on, you know, dribblers, but intentionally on the ground.
3: Like that rugby-style kick.
4: Yeah, they were calling.
3: We used to see out of Scott Harding way back when.
4: But they're letting him boom it tonight, so that's good. You know, flip the field position, give your defense a chance.
3: The punting room could get a little interesting as the Rainbow Warriors just brought in Aussie punter. And we know how well they are, or how good they are. They brought him in just last week, so he's got some clearances to get through before actually getting on the field. 1st and 10 and 26 for the Rebels. That's Jaden Thomas. Nice run to the right side. He's got a lot of room, and in fact, he'll get out past the 36-yard line, which is the line to gain. Or the 26, that is. Or no, it was the 36, and he's got the first down.
4: And that's what I was talking about earlier on these runs, these perimeter runs by the jet there for UNLV or any running back. We seem to have a soft edge out there. We need to contain better and set the edge.
3: It's funny because the sun is out, and it's clear to the skies across from us, but it is raining. Jaden Thomas, handoff up the middle, and he is met fiercely by the team captain, Jamai Otis.
4: We're jamming. Jamai, I'm telling you, oh man, this guy, he shot downhill. Love it as a linebacker coach. When you see your gap open up, and man, you take that downhill step, you trigger and fire and wrap up. Love it.
3: He hit him, and that just buckled the legs of Thomas. Stopped the 1-yard gain. 2nd and 9 from the 39 right hash. They'll go back to Thomas. Thomas goes back right side. Again, it's Jamiah Otis tripping him up and stopping him short. It'll be a gain of maybe a yard and a half, but a great job by the team captain.
4: And that was from the backside scrape. We talk about when you're a linebacker, gaps are dynamic. They move, John. So he's reading his gap. It's moving to the left, and he's able to shoot the backside and wrap up those ankles and get him on the ground. Man, Jamiah's showing everybody, I play this game downhill. I'm him.
3: Two consecutive handoffs to Jaden Thomas. Two consecutive tackles by Otis. Makes it third down and 8. Arnold dropping straight back, looking downfield. He's under pressure. He's going to run it himself. Arnold bangs his way forward. He's got the first down. He gets just enough room to make guys miss. And it was Luther McCoy with the tackle, but he gets up slowly and has to run off to the sideline.
4: And there was some edge pressure there, John. What happens is you have to front the QB. It looks like we're going to be in a timeout
3: here. Yep, 2-minute warning for the first half. It's 7-3, Rebels leading it. They are driving. We'll have the last 2 minutes of this first half when we come back on the Rainbow Warrior Network.
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3: John Denary, Arnold Martinez, and Reed Fowler here at the Clarence TC Chang Complex. Let's quickly check in. We're at the 2-minute mark of the first half. Rebels leading at 7-3, but some changes happening. It might be something, it might be nothing. Let's check in with Reed.
9: Yeah, Johnny, Jurgensen warming up, and he's been doing this a couple times in timeouts or commercial breaks where he's warming up.
3: Yeah.
9: We'll see if it transpires, and we'll get more status as we know.
3: Yeah, that could be nothing. It could be just him keeping warm on the sideline in case he gets his number called. Hawaii Football on the Rainbow Warrior Network, brought to you by Hawaii Pacific Health, creating a healthier Hawaii. It's first down and 10 from the 48 of the Rebels. Lots of shifting from UNLV, something we see in years past. Arnold under center, drops back now, fakes the handoff, looking downfield, fires to a wide open receiver, and it's caught at the 11-yard line by Caden McGee. And just like that, the Rebels take it into the red zone.
4: Man, they had that route combination dialed up. So basically you had a deep out by the inside receiver, and you had a backside 7 route in front of the safety behind the corner who sat on the deep out. Huge pass window. Really, man, you could have thrown me that ball, John. I would have probably caught it.
3: Conor Moore completely out of position. A 44-yard gain makes it first and goal from the 8. Arnold and Thomas in the backfield. Trips right, single receiver left. Arnold, handoff. Nope, he'll take it himself. And he's got it all the way to the three. And he's running over Rainbow Warriors all the way down to the two-yard line.
4: Yeah, he is a tough, tough player. Again, killing you with your his arm and his legs. This was just a nice quarterback power. They pulled the right side guard. He has patience to wait for a gap to open up and then hit that hole and go dig out those yards to the goal line.
3: Timeout on the field. We'll keep it here. Rainbow Warriors needing to talk things over as it is now first and goal or second and goal from the two.
4: Yeah, just, you know, the objective of eliminate explosive plays. We talked about, Coach Thurman talked about that. We know that's in the scouting report for Hawaii. However, they have had a number of explosive plays, that one being one of the biggest right there before the half, a 44-yard, seven route, wide open. Their safety has bad leverage. He's inside. Proximity is way too far away from him. And just caught us in the wrong coverage and in bad technique.
3: So here come the Rebels, 1:44 left to play in the first half. They already lead it 7-3 and looking to extend that. Second and goal from the two. Arnold, tight ends to either side. Two receivers out wide. Now they'll move one of their tight ends to the right side. It'll be a handoff, Thomas. Thomas is met at the three, at the line of scrimmage, that is, and he is dropped. So they tried to make something happen running the football with Thomas going left. And the Rainbow Warriors make the stop and then call a timeout again. They've got one left with 1:38 here in the first half.
4: So UNLV does a great job with shifts and yeah. and formation shifts and counter direction and misdirection plays there, John. So that was, they're going to shift, move an extra tight end, make an unbalanced line to the right, and then come back with a counter play to the left, try to catch Hawaii sleeping, but Hawaii's goal line defense did a great job of staying home on the backside there. So nice job for the D there. Let's see if they can hold them and keep them out of the end zone here.
3: 1:38 left to play in the first half. It's third and goal from the two for the Rebels. They lead it 7-3. Ball is on the left hash. It'll be Jaden Thomas and Jackson Arnold in the backfield. And in fact, now they'll go no back set. Thomas will go out split wide right. Two receivers left, trips right. Arnold up the gut, into the end zone. Touchdown, Rebels. And you almost expected it. It opened up with your tight end in motion from left to right, and Arnold went off the center just between the guard and the tackle, and he scores from 2 yards out.
4: Yeah, he just explodes into the hole there, John. And I tell you, you could tell it was going inside because the splits were cut down by the offensive line. They were kind of like, instead of your normal 1 to 1.5 foot splits, they got down into probably half-foot splits or foot-to-foot. So it was just going to wedge out that touchdown.
3: Arnold is not a huge quarterback. PAT, by the way, is up, and it's good.
4: But he's
3: eight plays, 74 yards, 2 minutes and 19 seconds to get into the end zone. The Rebels leading at 14-3.
4: Yeah, but he is a strong runner. You said he's not a huge
3: guy. He's not huge, 6 feet, 205, but he just runs with power.
4: He does. He runs with great power. Nice. I mean, he's thick. I mean, he's not like a scrawny, thin guy. But and he's got great lower body strength and good pad level. That's how he digs out those yards. Especially, he runs in a lot of traffic. He takes contact well.
3: Both scoring drives for the Rebels have been on eight plays. And Arnold now getting into the end zone with two rushing touchdowns. I mean, I think they knew that this guy was able to do things both. I mean, it was our keys to the game.
4: It was our keys.
3: You got to stop him.
4: You have to contain him.
3: Or slow him down at least.
4: And I always believe you have to take, when someone's like three or four dimensional player like this and you have all these options, different plays, you have to take something away, John. And if you're going to take away the pass, then you better be ready for him to run the ball. If you're going to take away the run, you better be ready for him to dart you up. But you can't take away both.
3: Rebels kickoff goes into the end zone. It'll be a touchback. Taken out to the 25-yard line. Blaze Komoku and Titan Lockett and watch that one go through the end zone. So Rainbow Warriors with minute and 33 seconds, that is, left to play here in the first half. Trailing 14-3, it'd be nice to be able to get something on the board and then come back in the second half with the football.
4: I mean, they're still in this game. This game is far from over. I mean, they have to sustain a drive. Let's see if they can go 2-minute-0 here and actually move the ball.
3: It was a 20-point fourth quarter last week. Alejado dropped back, fires to the open right sideline. That's Devon Rice out of the backfield with the catch.
4: Get out of bounds. Stop the clock. So I'm just going to see. Let's see the mechanics and the sequencing here in their play in their 2-minute-0. It's a good thing they're staying on the ball. Do not allow UNLV to make any substitutions.
3: Second down and 9 on the 26-yard line. Alejado rolling. He'll throw the screen pass, and it's knocked down. This one he had to get over two offensive linemen near a defensive lineman, and Rice just couldn't catch it.
4: Yeah, the timing and the launch point where the intended receiver is just bad right now, spacing on the screen. Really, John, you've run screens. You want to take those linemen down with you a ways to open up some spacing so you can deliver a ball. Micah takes 2-3 steps, and it's gone. He's just trying to toss it in there. I don't think he's given enough time to develop.
3: Minute 23 here in the second quarter. It's third down and 9 on the 26. UNLV, by the way, has all three of its timeouts. No back set for Alejado. Two receivers right, three receivers left. Quick throw out to the right sideline. And a lot of confusion. It was intended for Carson Brown, who had run kind of an in-hook route, and it was thrown to the right sideline. All kinds of confusion here for this Rainbow Warrior offense. And they got to punt it away again, and there's a lot of time left for UNLV to do something here.
4: A lot of time. This is could just, I mean, this series of plays right here, we saw this happen. I saw this happen today. Boise did the exact same thing, gave the ball back to Oregon. Oregon scored with 55 seconds, and that really took the game away for the rest of the game, I think.
3: This really is some of the ugliest football from the Rainbow Warriors in the first two quarters of both of its first games that we've seen in a long time. It's fourth down and 9 on the 26. Hale pausing a little bit, then kicking it. It's a high ball that comes down just in bounds at the 43-yard line, and that's where UNLV will have it with 1:12 left to play in the first half.
4: Yeah, good job for Hale getting that ball out because they had a penetration on that punt, and a single punt rusher almost gets his hand on that ball. That would have been devastating. We talked. I mean, this is just a slow start again, John. You know, it's just lack of timing. Sort of very similar energy from the first half of the first game. We didn't, and then we saw that energy pick up in the second half. It's only 14-13, but you're digging yourself a hole.
3: So handoff to Glover. He goes right side, picks up a couple of yards before being brought down at the 46-yard line. It'll be second down with 1 minute left to play here in the first half. And to tempo, they get back to the line of scrimmage. Two receivers either side. Coaches on the UNLV sideline jumping around. It'll be Arnold and Glover again. Glover in motion. Arnold drops back. Now Arnold runs it. Arnold running it, running over a defender, and gets to midfield. Clock still going. Now finally UNLV takes its first timeout. 42 seconds left to play in the first half. They're leading at 14-3. They'd like to get a couple more points on the board before going in at half. Hawaii will take the second half kickoff.
4: Yeah, defense has to be sound here and alert because 42 seconds is a lot of time. It's third and short, third and 5. I think all plays are still available to them. The Rebels have all plays available, so they got to be alert here just to try and get off the field on third down. If you're going to bring pressure, you better have tight press coverage on the receivers.
3: To get to Ramon Viela's comfortable spot where his longest field goal attempt was made at 50 yards, the Rebels got to go 18 yards to the 32. They are at midfield. It's third and 4 from the 50. Arnold, no back set, two receivers right, three receivers left. Hawaii looking like they might want to come, and they're going to get somebody to jump offside, I believe, because a couple of referees are going to throw the yellow flag.
4: Boy, I tell you, look at what Coach Thurman dials up. I don't know if it's a disguise, John, but it's total zero coverage. Everybody on the line of scrimmage, every DB in press coverage. So this is like we're going to sell the farm. Whether you believe it, we don't know if they were going to do it.
3: Now, Hawaii's at home. The interesting thing is – did Hawaii jump around enough or fake a cadence to make one of the offensive players jump offside? If that is the case, it's going to go against Hawaii.
4: That's right. I mean, you can't simulate and then have them move, but you can move a lot. And if they move, we got it. It went against UNLV, Joe.
3: Luther McCoy jumping around saying, "No, I'm sorry, you're going to have to back up just a little bit." So it's going to be third down and 9 on the 45 with 42 seconds left. Rain starting to come down a little harder now. No back set. Two receivers right for Arnold. Three receivers left. He's on the right hash.
4: Coverage Arnold. Changed.
3: Yeah, it is definitely not zero coverage. Hawaii jumping around. Nobody in the down position. Arnold running it up the middle. Still finds a way to get through that line of scrimmage and very close to the line to gain. He's 2 yards shy. How does he find a way to get there? There's an entire defense waiting for him to run it, and he still gets it there.
4: Yeah, he attacks downhill very well. You know, he's very determined and as far as purposeful, one way he runs.
3: The Rebels aren't taking the timeout. They've got a couple there on the board, but they're not taking it. In fact, they're going to let it. It's all the way down to the 12-second mark, now 10. And I think we're going to go in at half. Nobody's taking
4: Now
3: the
4: he's
3: timeout.
4: Taking a timeout right
3: yeah,
4: now.
3: Yeah, now they do. Well, 3 seconds left here in the first half. Why wait all that time unless you throw a Hail Mary? And as you know, if you were watching college football today, there was one successful Hail Mary with a second left. And then there was an unsuccessful Hail Mary that led to the successful Hail Mary. We're talking about the Michigan game. Rebels are 48 yards away from their end zone with 3 seconds left on 4th and 2. It is prevent defense. 3 safeties standing on the 15-yard line for the Rainbow Warriors. Trips right, single receiver left. Jackson Arnold dropping back. There's some pressure coming, and Arnold slips, goes down, and that is the end of the first half. Anticlimactic. The Rainbows will have a second life when we come back with the third quarter. Josh and Arnold have your halftime updates when we come back. This is the Hawaii Football and Rainbow Warrior Network.
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3: Kind of an ugly first half here at the Clarence T.C. Ching Athletics Complex. UNLV with a 14-3 lead on Hawaii as both these teams play for the Island Showdown Trophy. It is the Island Showdown game presented by California Hotels and Resorts. Back here at the half, I'm Josh Pacheco. Let's go through the first half highlights. There were not a lot of them. But UNLV would be the first on the board. Both teams would go three and out in their opening drives, very similar to last week when Hawaii played Stanford. But UNLV would get it back on a Hawaii punt, and they would march it all the way down the field and get on the board first, early in the first.
4: First and goal from the 7, 12-yard gain. Here goes Arnold again. He's got some room to run, and he bangs his way into the end zone right over Matungi Thompson for the 7-yard touch.
3: Jackson Arnold, that's a name that you've heard a lot of this half. 7-yard touchdown run, extra point was good, made it 7-0. Hawaii would give it back. They would later get a field goal after UNLV turned the ball over on downs. It would be 7-3 late in the first quarter. It would be a little bit of a struggle back and forth, but UNLV late in the first half got the ball back after a Hawaii punt, and they did not take long to get into the red zone, and once again, call on its own quarterback.
4: Two receivers left, trips right. Arnold up the gut, into the end zone. Touchdown, Rebels. And you almost expected it. It opened up with your tight end in motion from left to right, and Arnold went off the center just between the guard and the tackle, and he scores from 2 yards out.
3: Yeah, John described that well. It was absolutely telegraphed what they were going to do. Arnold gets into the end zone for his second score. UNLV taking a 14-3 lead. That is the score here at the break. The offensive numbers very much led by Jackson Arnold. It's not necessarily what he's done in the air. He's only thrown for 89 yards. He's 6 of 12, but he is their leading rusher. Both of those touchdown runs, he's got 12 carries for 61 yards, and UNLV does have 217 yards of total offense here in the half to Hawaii's 109. Didn't hear a Hawaii highlight. Yeah, they had 3 3 and outs in the first 30 minutes, and Micah Alihato, maybe one of his worst first halves as a Rainbow Warrior statistically, 6 of 20 for 62 yards. That's a 30% completion percentage. He had several passes batted down over the course of that first half, very similar to last week against Stanford. The running game hasn't been able to get going. Devon Rice is their leading rusher, 7 carries, 24 yards. He's also their leading receiver. He's got 3 of Alihato's 6 completions, 3 catches for 17 yards. But Hawaii has really not been able to do a lot with the football. And what UNLV has done to really kind of silence Hawaii through the air and kind of mess with Hawaii's timing, especially when you look at the outsides, that has made a very, very big difference. The running game, go back to that because that was a big part of last week. Stanford was able to run the ball successfully against Hawaii. Rushing yards, 128-47. That's an advantage for UNLV here in the first 30 minutes. Your score at the break, UNLV 14, Hawaii 3. We'll come back with some numbers from around the Mountain West and the big storylines around this first weekend in college football. That when we return. Rebels ahead of Hawaii 14-3. 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
8: UNLV has a 14-3 lead on Hawaii here at the halftime break. 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Two games in progress right now. 5:11 to go, second quarter. Nevada's got a 14-7 lead on Western Kentucky. One of the storylines coming into this weekend, New Mexico without starting quarterback Jack Lane, who's out for the season with surgery. Who would they turn to at quarterback? They've got a 20-0 lead on Central Michigan. 4:48 to go in the third quarter. Luke Mulga, 8 of 11, 53 yards. Toa Fa'avai, 3 of 7 for 37 yards. That's okay. The ground game's picked up 135, and Fa'avai has led that. 6 carries, 53 yards for New Mexico. They've got a 20-0 lead. The rest of the Mountain West today, Northern Illinois, in its not its conference debut, but its first game as a member of the Mountain West Conference, shut out by number 22, Iowa, 40-0. Air Force blanking Duquesne, 34-0. North Dakota State shutting out 4-38-0. Wyoming, Colorado State. No, that's not a Mountain West matchup. Colorado State's now in the Pac-12. 35-13. First win for Jim Mora Jr. as a member, as a coach of Colorado State. Wyoming falls to 0-1. The storylines around college football today. Controversy in Ann Arbor. Michigan was up against the ropes and the clock. They got a free second, it appeared, when they were looking to throw a Hail Mary to the end zone against Western Michigan. It was incomplete. It went to review. The replay review deemed that there should have been 1 second left on the clock. So they gave him 1 second on the clock. And then they would throw a Hail Mary into the end zone. It was caught. Bryce Underwood throwing that Hail Mary. Michigan, controversially, holding on and avoiding the upset, 13-12 over Western Michigan. The other upset that was avoided today, Oregon at home, 34-27 win, the number two team in the country, defeating Boise State. In progress right now, it's Lane Kiffin against the world, and right now Lane Kiffin's winning. 8:20 to go in the third quarter, number 11 LSU leading Clemson 38-3. This game started over an hour and a half late because of a lightning delay in the area. LSU, of course, is under a lot of scrutiny for trying to bring in players that were on NFL rosters in the preseason that did not make the cut. It went to a judge. Judge ruled in favor of the players. Those two players are not on the LSU roster, so they're

0: not in this game, does not matter. LSU is rolling right now, 38-3, 7:53 to go in the third quarter. Other notable scores today around college football, including number 23, Houston, surviving against Oregon State 33-20. That game did have a little bit of a stoppage because of lightning. Some of the keys here in the second half. Obviously, you're going to have to watch Micah Alejandro. The 6 of 20 in the first 30 minutes is not ideal. And you did hear Reed Fowler a little while ago with the guys on the sideline as we were kind of looking out toward the far sideline with Bjorn Jurgensen. Was he getting ready? Was he just kind of getting warm? What was the situation? That is certainly something that everybody is going to be watching going into the second half. Can Alejandro continue after going 6 of 20 for 62 yards and a quarterback rating of 56? That's going to be a big storyline going into half number two. We'll also pay attention to some injuries because I know there are some injury updates that have come in here in the last couple of moments or so. Your score here at the half, it is UNLV 14 and it is Hawaii 3. While we have a quick moment, let's pause 10 seconds for station ID. 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
0: 14-3, UNLV leading Hawaii. Don't forget, after the game, the Fan's Voice with Gary Dickman will have your calls, analysis, and so much more. That is after the game. But when we return, back here in the booth, John Venneri, Arnold Martinez, Reed Fowler on the sidelines. Hawaii trying to avoid an 0-2 start. Your score, UNLV 14 and Hawaii 3. 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
7: Hawaii Football on the Rainbow Warrior Network. John Venere, Arnold Martinez, and Reed Fowler here at Clarence T.C. Chin Complex to start the second half of this contest. UNLV leading at 14-3. Let's check in with our sideline reporter, Reed. And it's brought to you by Rehab Strong. Sideline report brought to you by Rehab Hospital of the Pacific, dedicated to rebuilding lives. We've got an update. Reed?
8: Yeah, Johnny, the energy needs improvement here on the Hawaii sideline. Obviously, a lot of offensive series ending in three and out or three in distance, third and distance. A big thing to watch, though, right now is Jurgensen. If he's starting to warm up a little bit more aggressively, we're going to keep an eye on that. If Micah, depending on Micah does, we've been talking about it all halftime and how he needs to improve in his QB rating. Again, you look at Arnold on the UNLV side. He has been amazing. He is knocking over defenders. That is something to watch here in the second half. The silver lining to all this, gentlemen, is that UH has been in this position before. So let's get that second half going, and let's get the energy up here in the sidelines. I'm going to send it back to the booth.
7: Thank you, Reed. Also, we wanted to give you an injury report brought to you by Hawaii Pacific Health, creating a healthier Hawaii. We're being told that Trey Griffith, wide receiver for Hawaii, is out with an ankle injury. He will not return to this contest. Coach, a lot of football left to be played. It's only 14-3.
9: Absolutely. I mean, we got to forget about that half. It's just 0-0 right now. We got to execute alignment, assignment, key, and technique. It's one play at a time. As far as adjustments, you know, I'd like to see the offense get some sprint out pass, some half roll, get Micah out in space. We talk about that Micah magic when he extends plays. It's because he's off schedule and usually outside of the pocket. UNLV is doing it. You and I talked about it. They're doing a great job of timing up their jumps, getting their hands up, batting down balls and passes, disrupting the screens. They really have that scouting report done well on Micah. And so get him out in space. How about that? Half roll, sprint out, something there. And then for defense, stem and disguise the line. How about we switch the line in the front a little bit? The base front's not doing well stopping the run. We need to do something to get more gap integrity in there. Move the line around.
7: Absolutely. And those halftime adjustments brought to you by Lex Brody's Tire Company. 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Thank you very much. Lex Brody's, there you go. All right, this second half kickoff is going to be brought to you by Honolulu Burger Company, locally owned and operated by UH alum Ken Takahashi, making fresh burgers cooked to order. And while I'm looking at it on our screen, I want to remind you that Huddle Up with the Venere Brothers happens on Fridays at 6 p.m. on K-High, also on the K2N Plus app, and you can catch it first on ESPNHonolulu.com. We'll have a full recap of this game, and we'll take you into Hawaii's game against New Mexico State. That's going to go down right here at the Clarence T.C. Chin Complex next Saturday. But first, it would be nice to come away with a win tonight. Jackson Arnold has just been bonkers so far in the first half. Mike Alejandro, on the other hand, 6 for 20 passing, 62 yards. That has not been good. He's got to connect. We've seen some overthrows, some underthrows, and Hawaii's got to get this offense going with only 109 total yards in that first half. Second half, getting ready to kick off. Your thoughts?
9: Just as far as those numbers, inept. That is totally inept production there, John. I mean, they are capable of doing more than that. I anticipate we're going to see a different second half here.
7: Mike Alejandro had 8 yards in his first two drives. Kickoff is sent downfield, and there is a flag on the field because it went out of bounds. And a little bit of extracurricular. There's always a heated conversation. We've got the flag down here at the 40, but there's always heated conversations, and the kicking team will suffer the penalty.
10: First down.
7: Yeah, they did fix the referee mic. Thank you, Keegan. So it goes against you on a UNLV, that is. So it'll be first and 10 on the 30-yard line here to start the third quarter. Mike Alejandro comes out with trips left, single receiver right. Alejandro, and it's a draw hand or a delayed handoff to Rice, who gets around that right end. He'll pick up about 5. Nice play and a good block by the wide receiver outside, but Rice gets out there, and that was, let's see who that was. That was Carson Brown making the block, and it was Kai Hui making the tackle.
9: And I like the play call there, John. It's something different. Get on the perimeter. Let's try and attack the edges here.
7: Second and 5 from the 35 after the 5-yard gain. Alejandro walking to the line of scrimmage, barking orders. 2 receivers either side. Rice remains to his left. Alejado hands off. Rice finds a room to run, and he's out past the 40. And it looks like he's still going. Did they bring him down? They're still going, but he's got the first down. Forward progress gets him past the 40-yard line, and that is a Hawaii first down.
9: And good job there as far as showing some power along with his shiftiness and speed there for Rice. I think Mikaele usually hits the hole stronger, but that time, he dug out some yards there and kept his wheels moving.
7: That Hawaii first down brought to you by Hele Gas, Hele On. 8-yard gain for the Rainbow Warriors. Mikaele now in the backfield. Both will walk up. Alejado and Mikaele, two receivers either side. Ball on the right hash. And it's on the 43-yard line. Handoff Mikaele. He goes right side looking for some room to run, and he's bottled up at the line of scrimmage. An inch or two maybe gained on the play.
9: And that time, the defensive line for UNLV really did a good job as far as stringing that play out and moving those gaps all the way to the sideline. Really know where to run there. He might have had a better chance if he cut back and came back to the other side.
7: Lucas Conti with the stop brings up 2nd and 9. Ball on the 43-yard line for the Rainbow Warriors. Sun going down here, just about to dip behind the Stan Sheriff Center as the shadows cover the field. Alejado dropping back, now rolling left. Alejado looking downfield. He's throwing it, and it's out of the reach of Tama Uliata, who had to dive to try to get a hand on it, and that brings up 3rd down and 9.
9: And again, Micah doing that Micah magic style. Climbing the pocket, keeping his vision upfield, moving to extend, giving Tama time to come across the field on that dig route. But you know what? That's also scramble drill, John. You know this as a receiver. When you see him doing that and you're the outside guy, stop your route and come back to the ball. Help your quarterback out. Be available.
7: Joshua Fetui in at wide receiver. Alejado dropping back under pressure, tossing it to Rice. He's got room to run. He's got down the sideline to the 40, the 35, the 30, and finally brought down. But there is a flag on the field. Great gain by this Rainbow Warrior offense on the screen pass, but what is the call?
9: And before they figure this out, John, let me just give you this little tidbit here. I said earlier on the screen pass, Micah wasn't letting it develop, drawing them back to him and getting the ball off too quickly. This time, it was great timing.
7: So it goes against the Rainbow Warriors, and you can hear the booing.
9: Linemen downfield, they're saying the ball was caught past the line of scrimmage with an offensive lineman down the field. I believe that's the signal there.
7: And that ball was the flag was thrown as there was a blocker engaged on a defender. Ouch, that hurts because it brings it back to the line of scrimmage, making it 3rd down and 9 on the 44. It's exactly where they had it just moments ago. Two receivers either side for Alejado, who drops back, now rolls left, he's feeling the pressure, now throwing it upfield, and it's caught by Fetui on the sideline. They're saying it is a catch, and that means that's a Hawaii first down.
9: And that's what I'm talking about, John. If you make yourself available when Micah does extend the play, come back to the ball, abort your route, get into an open window, give him a chance. Be available so he can deliver a ball to you.
7: It was a 12-yard gain, 1st and 10 on the 44 of the Rebels. Left hash, trips right for Alejado, single receiver left is Fetui. It's Rice to the left of Alejado in the backfield who drops back. Alejado looking left, now looking right, now looking downfield. Over the middle, he's got a receiver. It's in the hands and out of the hands of Kaikai Carvalho.
9: Kaikai, and he's such a short-handed receiver there. Let's give the offensive line some props. I said give him 3 seconds, he'll get the ball off at 2.5. They gave him 4.5 seconds there of time, gave him enough time to get a clean ball out there. Unfortunately, Kaikai could not pull that one in.
7: Nickelbacker Mumu Binwahad was in coverage. But Hawaii will have it 2nd down and 10 from the 44. Two receivers either side for Alejado, who drops back. Fires left sideline, caught by Blaze Kamoku, who gets about a 5-yard gain before going out of bounds. Nice catch with his hands. High percentage passes, coach, going down the field.
9: Yeah, just quick pass. Get layups, move the chains. I tell you, you mentioned Ben Mohad. The slots on Memphis really attacked him from the inside routes and went vertical for 2 big plays, 1 a touchdown. Try to attack that guy from the inside receivers. We got weapons on the inside.
7: 14-3, Rebels leading it with 12 minutes left in the third quarter. 3rd down and 5 on the 39-yard line for the Rainbow Warriors. Alejado dropping back, fires right side, caught by Carson Brown, and he's got the 1st down on the 2nd effort.
9: great hit screen there. You talked about just a two, the receiver screen on the outside. It looked like we have an UNLV player down. But you talked, the outside receiver comes in, the slot goes out to block the corner, and the ball delivered on time, and great second effort there, John.
7: Starting to feel a little bit of a rhythm here, Coach. Right. They're moving the ball down the field, and it is 11:40 left to play. There is some concern for a Rebel player who's down. He was holding his right hamstring, not sure if the sun, the rain, and the humidity is causing cramps, but it is certainly a thing. And we're waiting to find out who this is. But Carson Brown, nice catch. He had to go up for it, make the catch, and then his second effort got him past that line to gain for the first down.
9: Yeah, nice play there. And that's Mohammed Al-Tayeb for UNLV, who is out. He's walking off on his own deal there. So he's fine. He's
7: might have been
9: okay.
7: Just cramps. Yeah. 11:40 left to play here in the third quarter. Rainbow Warriors trailing 14-3, but pushing hard to get towards the end zone. First and 10 on the 31. Check that.
9: I do not see
7: that. That is on the 16.
9: And it's on the 16. And Hawaii has made it inside the green zone. Brought to you by Southern Turf Hawaii.
7: It's okay. It's the first home game. We got it.
9: Is that right?
7: You got it.
9: Is that right?
7: You
9: Real turf for all right. First time I did a read. Thanks, guys.
7: Rainbow Warriors triple stack receivers left. It'll be a quick pitch out to Rice. Rice trying to go left side. Rice making a guy miss, but still trying to get back to the line of scrimmage. He gains maybe a yard. And Kamuela Ka'aihui from Roosevelt is doing a remarkable job for the Rebels.
9: Yeah, he's a good player because he even chased that down from the backside, John. That play is designed to get to the left. You have lead blockers, everything. That's a great example of a backside linebacker slow playing and scraping from the other side of the formation to make the play.
7: He leads UNLV right now with 8 tackles. Second down and 9 from the 15 after the 1 yard gain by Hawaii. Left hash, 2 receivers either side. Wiliata from left to right now. And a bad snap for Alejandro. He has to roll. He's looking for something. Trying to throw to the end zone, and he does, and it's out of bounds. There is a flag on the field, and it could go against Hawaii.
9: Yeah, just the low snap there, John. There's 2 flags. There's one in the secondary as well, but the low snap threw the timing of the entire play off, John. I mean, he has to wait for the snap to get to him, and there's pressure. So one of the linemen, I believe, grabbed the guy. He's going to probably get caught for a hold.
7: So it's an offsetting penalty, one against Hawaii and then a holding against UNLV.
9: Yep, holding in the secondary, holding in from the offensive line, offset, replay the down.
7: Second down and 9 from the 15-yard line. 10 minutes and 27 seconds left here in the third quarter. Rebels leading it 14-3. In a huge conference opener here for both teams. And both teams 0-1 to start the season. Bjorn Jurgensen now in at quarterback for the Rainbow Warriors. Motion from left to right. That's Carson Brown. Jurgensen left hash. Trips right now. Jurgensen dropping straight back. Jurgensen rolling right. Jurgensen looking. Fires to the end zone, and he's got a receiver, but that goes out of bounds and in and out of the hands of his intended receiver. Jurgensen looking for Blaze Komoku, but that one just outside of Komoku's reach.
9: And short, John. And honestly, he had it earlier, John. I think at the snap of the play, he had too much of a drop, too much time. And that's a sink problem there. You're out of sync with your receivers because you just don't get those same reps. On his third step, he could have hit that 7 route. If he leads the receiver and lets the ball fly, it probably is a touchdown.
7: Alejandro back in the lineup. Ball on the left hash. He's got trips receivers to the right, single receiver left. It's 3rd and 9 for the 15. Alejandro dropping back. Alejandro smacked hard in the backfield, and that is a sack by Elias Rudolph of the Rebels.
9: Elias Rudolph, 91. I mean, he is in there in a hurry. And it's just basically untouched, John. He is the outside defensive rush end, and there's no blocker who even touches him. He goes untouched, clear path to the quarterback.
7: 4th and 17 from the 23. Oliver Harley coming on to kick the 41-yard field goal. He's got the only points on the board for the Rainbow Warriors right now. Ball on the left hash. Snap. Coming. Snap good, hold good. Kick up, and it is wide right. It is no good. Oliver Harley with his second miss of the season. Timeout on the field. We'll take one as well. 9:34 left to play in the third quarter. 14-3. Rebels lead it. They'll have the ball when we come back on the Rainbow Warrior Network.
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2: Don Venere, Arnold Martinez, and Reed Fowler. Let's go down to the field for our Rehab Strong sideline report, brought to you by Rehab Hospital of the Pacific, dedicated to building lives. Reed?
3: Yeah, John, just talking to the trainer here at UNLV. It looks like LT. We're looking at a lower leg. You guys are suspecting cramps. Talk to the trainer. He didn't have anything to say, but the trainer 10 is back out. For UH side, you're talking about Trey Griffiths. He had an injury at a lower ankle. He is now out of the game. Trey Griffiths for UH, out for the game for the remainder.
2: That's you guys. Reed Fowler down on the sideline for UNLV, who has the football now, first and 10 on the 23, and all kinds of trouble in the backfield. Arnold getting one away, and a penalty flag being thrown on Jalen Edmond, who I thought had good position to knock a ball down in the backfield.
4: I believe so. It was almost a sack, too. The pressure was good.
2: It was.
4: But I think, Jalen, what they got him for was just jump a little bit early. He tried to go over the back to knock the ball down. Really nickel and dime call there.
2: Reed Fowler's injury report was brought to you by Hawaii Pacific Health, creating a healthier Hawaii.
4: Nonetheless, that's going to move the chains. And I tell you, I liked Coach Thurman's dial up there with the pressure with a backer blitz. Just almost got home. Just almost there.
2: First and 10 on the 33 after the penalty. Ball on the right hash for Arnold, who has Jaden Thomas next to him. And it'll be a handoff to the Jet. He goes right side, tries to get to the sideline but doesn't, but still finds a crease to run through. All kinds of blocking up ahead for him. And a penalty flag at the 34-yard line. We'll find out what that is.
4: Yeah, again, that's just another outside perimeter run while they're figuring this thing out. I thought the defense played it well, but we still did not set the edge like you should. It's really soft out there on the perimeter.
2: That goes against UNLV, so it'll back them up a bit. It gives us a moment to tell you that Hawaii Football on the Rainbow Warrior Network is brought to you by Hawaii Building and Construction Trades Council, building a better tomorrow. There is a lot going on down in the field. And it is now first and 20 from the 23. Rebels leading at 14-3 with 9:18 left to play in the third quarter. Right hash. Arnold, quick pass, looking for a receiver. It was intended for Caden McGee, but thrown low. He dives. It goes in and out of his hands, incomplete. Brings up second down and 20 from the 23 now for the Rebels.
4: Second down and 20 to look for another. Probably a zone read or RPO or something. Even that quarterback draw that was hitting big earlier. Be aware. Alert, alert, draw alert.
2: So here comes Arnold and Jet Thomas. Some shifting around on the line of scrimmage with Matt Burns at tight end. Two receivers left. Fake the handoff. Arnold dropping back. All kinds of pressure in the backfield, and a penalty flag is going to be thrown. Arnold running for his life. He's to the 30. This one, oh, and that could be a penalty flag. There was a holding in the backfield on the offensive line, and now a face mask penalty as Arnold gets to the right sideline. Let's see how they call this, because that was ugly.
4: It's unfortunate because the hold would have negated the play and back UNLV up another 10 yards there. Now, in essence, it's either going to be a horse collar or a face mask.
2: Holding on the offense. And a personal foul face mask on the defense.
4: Offsetting
2: penalties will bring up second down and 20 from the 23-yard line for the Rebels.
4: And the good news is it's offsetting, and at least it's still second down and forever. You know what I mean? So settle down here. Make another good play.
2: So Arnold, with just under 9 minutes to play in the third quarter, Rebels leading at 14-3, right hash. He'll hand it off to Thomas. Thomas goes right side, gets to the sideline. Thomas hit hard at the 30-yard line and driven out of bounds. Short of the original line of scrimmage. Jalen Edmond hit.
4: Yeah, that C-gap run there is just so there. It's almost like a G-pull, G-power. It's like they pull the left side guard to the right. And the patience of the running back, Tom said, just to kind of wait until that C-gap hole opens up. I believe this time it was Boogie Henderson, 56 on the outside. You got to squeeze down and shut
2: Spencer,
4: that gap.
2: Spencer Elliott. Almost, double numbers. It's okay. 6 yard gain, 3rd and 14. Arnold dropping. Arnold looking, dumping it off to Jaden Thomas on the right sideline, in and out of his hands. Incomplete, 4th down. I was going to say Boogie.
4: Oh, you're, no, you're right. You're right. Because yeah. I looked at the, I saw the number, but they're double numbers, offense and defense. My fault.
2: We want to say thank you, too, by the way, to Arnold Martinez for stepping in here for Mark Panarin, doing a fabulous job, at least in the first half. We're in the third quarter, 8-12 left to play. Reed Fowler joining the broadcast for the first time. He's down on the sideline, the KITV morning news reporter and anchor. And this punt is going to go down the field, and it's a nice high punt. Tamu Uliata fields it at the 20. He tries to run right, but brought down immediately. They're going to say that's where it's at. Timeout on the field. 8:03 left to play in the third quarter. Rebels leading at 14-3, but the Rainbow Warriors have the ball when we come back on the Rainbow Warrior Network.

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4: John Venere, Arnold Martinez, and Reed Fowler here at the Clarence TC Chain Complex as the sun slowly dips behind Waikiki buildings in the Stan Sheriff Center. 8:03 left to play. Rebels leading at 14-3. Now, after a 51-yard punt, there was a unsportsmanlike conduct penalty on Hawaii that backed them up half the distance of the goal. So it'll be first down and 10 from the 10 of Hawaii. So the penalties now kind of adding up.
5: Adding up. And I believe if these live stats are correct, it's 5 for 56 yards. But it's the timing of the penalties too, John. It's you know, you get this face mask here. Well, really, you could have forced it to 3rd and 20, and you're going to get the ball back on a short field. Then you do get off the field with a punt, and you add this penalty on it. Instead of getting it a decent position, you're backed up again.
4: Gives us a moment to say Hawaii football on the Rainbow Warrior Network is brought to you by our friends at SolarTech Industries, powering Hawaii's future. From sunrise to sunset, SolarTech is your best bet. First and 10 from the 10 for the Rainbow Warriors. Not making excuses, but it's extremely hard to see with the sun in our face. Alejado with trips right. Dropping. He's on the end zone line. Now Alejado running for his life. Tripped up at the 5. No, check that. The 8-yard line. And he goes down. He started to run left and then got tripped up by Kal-El Tongufao.
5: And that's just good coverage on the back end. Again, Mike is trying to extend the play. He climbs in the pocket. He finds a nice area to where he has a little bit of time, but there's just no open receiver out there. Good coverage by UNLV.
4: Loss of one makes it 2nd and 11 from the 9-yard line. Alejado with Rice in the backfield. Two receivers either side. Alejado standing with his toes on the 3-yard line. Now moves Rice to his left. Handoff, Rice, right side. Finds an opening. Rice gets through the seam at the tackle position and up the field and almost to the 20-yard line. We'll see where they spot it.
5: Nice little run and good job by the offensive line on the right side. Getting some push, initial push on the line of scrimmage to give Rice a chance to get upfield. This is just trying to gain some cushion. But is there a flag down there?
4: I think there was.
5: There is. We're blinded by the sun, but I just saw the ref pick up a flag. It's going back.
4: It was holding on the offense, so half the distance to the goal line is going to back Hawaii up all the way to its 4-yard line, making it 2nd down and 16.
5: One step forward, two steps back, Mark. That's what we've been seeing here in the last on defense and offense, kind of shooting yourself in the foot.
4: They're laughing at you, Arnold, because you called me Mark again.
5: Oh, did I say Mark?
4: Yeah, it's okay.
5: John,
4: I'm
5: in.
4: You're totally, it's,
5: you know,
4: you're used to it.
5: I'm on the air with him last night to 11:30. Gosh, dog.
4: It's just a good thing that we're both not calling each other Mark.
5: John, all right. John. Hey, so, at least I'm not calling you Josh.
4: No, there you go. Yeah. Who's also in the booth?
5: And we do many games together, too. My fault. That's on me. It's my old age.
4: 7:15, now counting down to 7:10. It's 2nd and 15 on the 5-yard line for the Rainbow Warriors. Man in motion. Alejandro is actually standing 1 yard deep into the end zone. Looking right, now running left, running for his life, looking downfield. Alejandro running it. He's to the 10 and then finally out of bounds at the 15-yard line. Pick some of it back up, but they still have a little ways to go for the line to gain.
5: And nice job just getting some breathing room, John, there. I tell you what, he avoids a safety, John. I mean, nice job, good awareness. It was close. He had pressure in the end zone. And you know it also is dangerous. When you're scrambling in the end zone, if all O-line gets called, it's a safety.
4: All this said, it is still only 14-3. This is anyone's game, really. Third down and three after a 12-yard gain. Ball is on the 17-yard line. It's trips right. Single receiver left. Devon Rice to the right of Alejandro, who now rolls right. Alejandro looks, fires. Wide open receiver. They've got the first down. Caught by Blaise Kamoku. No, is it Devin Alves? It might be. Let's see, I can't see the sun.
5: No, it is not Devin Alves. It's
4: Blaise Kamoku. Okay. It is Blaise.
5: And again, attacking with those slots. Use your weapons. And that was a little bit of a half roll there. They got Micah 4 steps outside of the pocket.
4: 1st and 10 from the 24. Ball on the right hash. Handoff. Rice, right side. Rice finding some room to run. He's going to get a couple before being brought down on that outside. Liking the fact that they go back to the short side of the field with that rush. And Andre Porter was standing there waiting for Rice. So Hawaii will come back out 2nd and 6 from the 28-yard line after the 4-yard gain. Trips left, single receiver right. Alejandro right hash. Rice to his left. Alejandro clapping his hands. Quick fire to the right sideline. He's got a receiver. He's pushing his way past the line to gain, and that is a first down for the Rainbow Warriors. Nick Delgadillo finally driven out of bounds, but not before moving the chains.
5: Nice job. Attack the off coverage. John, that's what we say. If they're going to give you off coverage and you can get the ball out as quickly as Micah can, take your 5-6 yards. Move the chains.
4: First down brought to you by Helle Gas. Helle on. 1st and 10 from the 37-yard line after the 9-yard gain. 2 receivers either side. Sitani Mikaele in the backfield. Alejandro looking. Now Alejandro running. He's got room. 40, 45, 50, and finally out of bounds at the 48-yard line. Good job by QB1 seeing the open field and running it up there.
5: And I was just thinking to myself, John, that we haven't seen any vertical shots. That was going to be a design vertical shot in a 9 route on the outside, but he just couldn't get separation. So he takes the corner with him. Micah sees it and then takes that yardage. Very good decision.
4: 15-yard gain makes it 1st and 10 from the 48. Alejandro takes the snap. He'll again run right side. Now he stops and throws it, but it's out of bounds. Intended for Nick Delgadillo, and it looked like it may have been tipped.
5: Yeah, I believe so. He tried to just lob a quick one out there to get an easy completion, but the defender, I don't know if that's number 5.
4: Oh, he has,
5: yeah, Quandrius right. Keys. To knock that down and disrupt that pass play.
4: Had some hops to get up there and knock that one down. 2nd down and 10 from the 48 of the Rebels. Alejandro on the right hash. Talking it over with Kamoku. Now Kamoku will relay the message out to Fetui, who split to the left. Single receiver right. Alejandro looking. Alejandro over the middle. He's got a receiver! Caught! Audric Harris still going, now down at the 32-yard line, and that is another Rainbow Warrior first down.
5: Love the play design. His choice. You got trips to the left, and then you have the defense overload and play to the left. You flood routes to the left, but you bring a mesh concept with one receiver back to the weak side, and you catch him. He has leverage on the defender there. Nice pass. Nice play.
4: 16-yard pickup brings up 1st and 10 from the 32 of the Rebels. Ball right hash. Alejandro dropping back. Alejandro under pressure. Alejandro rolling left, looking for somebody. Now finally throwing it, but it goes out of bounds. No flag on the field for excessive touching of the quarterback after the throw. And they'll have to help him up off the field.
5: And good decision there again. Tried to outrun the guys. Knew he couldn't actually get there.
4: I'm sorry, I think that should have been a penalty.
5: I have my hand going up because he clearly threw the ball and then got pushed or knocked down to the ground.
4: He dove into the hip of Alejandro after he had already thrown it, and no flag. It brings up 2nd down and 10 from the 32, ball on the right hash. Sitani Mikaele. 10th play of the drive. Alejandro dropping back. Alejandro looking right. Fired to the sideline. Delgadillo with the catch, the first down, and then out of bounds at the 18-yard line. Hawaii is in the green zone.
5: And that Hawaii has made it inside the green zone, brought to you by Southern Turf Hawaii. They are the real turf.
4: First and 10. The ball is placed at the 18.
5: I tell you what, nice ball there too. Dropped it in there, soft touch. That was a dime. That's what we're used to seeing. Man, Timmy is upset.
4: Well, everybody here is seeing on the big screen
5: a hit out of bounds.
4: How late the hit was on Delgadillo, and it should have been a targeting penalty on number 20.
5: They're going to review it.
4: Landon Cleveland. He goes in with his head, he launches, and he hits with the crown, and they're going to look at it. And
5: yeah,
4: this review is brought to you by Hawaii USA Federal Credit Union, where life matters, and I think the life of Cleveland may change right now, as I think he may be ejected.
5: And Nick was hurt. You can see it, too. He didn't expect that last little hit there at the end, and he crumbled and was holding his side there. I don't know if he got the wind knocked out of him, but they're looking at Nick, too, on the sideline. Check there. He's in concussion protocol right now.
4: They're asking him what day it is, and he's telling them.
5: Right here at the end. Ooh, right to the head. That is the helmet.
4: It's funny how the referee is standing right there and didn't say anything or didn't call anything. And they immediately, players on the sideline knew exactly that Delgadillo got hurt.
5: Oh, that was leading, textbook. Going to make contact on a tackle, and you're using the top of your helmet to launch into the helmet of the other player.
4: Now, here's the difference with college football this year as opposed to years in the past. A targeting penalty, if it is given out to a player, doesn't mean he needs to sit out. It's in the second half. And now normally, here we go. It is targeting. So it is targeting on the defense, and they're going to eject him from the game. But as I was alluding to, the difference is that targeting now doesn't mean that the player is ejected from this game and the first half of the next game. He is allowed to come back in the first half of next game.
5: But he is disqualified now
4: for the rest of this one.
5: Mm-hmm.
4: But I will tell you that the penalty will take the Rainbow Warriors half the distance forward to the goal, and now they are knocking on the door of the Rebels. And Delgadillo, still some concern for him. We'll see what it may be, if Reed Fowler can take a look at what's going on down there. We'll see if he's all right. I don't know if he passed concussion protocol, which basically at this point was questions by the doctor.
5: Mm-hmm.
4: But it does bring up first down and goal from the 9 for the Rainbow Warriors. They are knocking on the door. 2:44 left to play in the third quarter. Trailing 14-3. Check that. Third quarter. Trailing 14-3. Man in motion is Kaikai Carvalho. Alejandro dropping back, looking left. Alejandro now rolling. Alejandro in trouble, and he goes down. Sacked at the 15-yard line.
5: Yeah, great coverage on the back end there. Really nothing for him to do there. Offensive line actually gave him enough time. Routes didn't get any separation from the defense and the secondary. Good job by UNLV. Covered sack.
4: Love the name of this defender. His name is Cal L. Tongfao. And for those of you that are Superman fans, that was the father of Superman himself, Cal L.
5: Kal-El.
4: Oh, actually, Kal-El was his name.
5: Kal-El.
4: Was Superman's real name.
5: Okay. Who's Jor-El?
4: Jor-El would be the dad.
5: There you go.
4: We are nerding out here in the booth. Second down and goal from the 15 for the Rainbow Warriors. Ball in the middle of that in the field. Uliata in motion, and whistle's going to blow this one dead. Not sure. I don't see a flag. And it is a timeout because the play clock was getting desperately low for Hawaii, so Hawaii had to call its first timeout of the second half. Timeout. Let's see. I'm going to wait. Yes.
5: Yeah.
4: Timeout on the field.
5: 1:47
4: left to play in the third quarter. Hawaii knocking on the door. They're trailing 14-3. We'll have the action when we come back on the Rainbow Warrior Network.
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4: John Vinery, Arnold Martinez, and Reed Fowler down on the sideline where the Rainbow Warriors are trailing 14-3. They have the football. 1:47 left to play here in the third quarter. Remember now, Sean Oliver Harley had missed a field goal early in this one. Hawaii trying to get this one into the end zone. Hawaii football on the Rainbow Warrior Network is brought to you by the Hawaii Iron Workers Union Local 625, where steel is real. Support local youth and college sports. Rainbow Warriors come out with the ball in the middle of the field, on the 15-yard line. It's second and goal from the 15. Alejandro suffers a sack, dropped him back to the 15. It was a 6-yard loss going into the Rainbow Warrior timeout. Sitani Mikaele is a couple yards in front of Alejandro in the shotgun. Alejandro standing at the 21. Alejandro dropping back, looking to the end zone. Fires to the end zone! In and out of the hands of Blaise Kamoku. It hit him directly in the
5: hands. Micah takes a shot.
4: Micah is also down on the field. He took a heavy shot at the end of that.
5: Oh, no.
4: Actually, no, he didn't. He didn't get hit.
5: He pulled up on his own, John.
4: His left leg
5: cramping.
4: Straightened out. Yes, he cramped up.
5: I tell you, and what a strike down the middle of the field. I think I've scouted this, during the pregame. I said those shots are available to the seams. The first one should be a touchdown.
4: Alejandro is stretching out his left leg. It's definitely a cramp.
5: Yep.
4: He's got his left calf wrapped up as well. And maybe he was suffering something earlier. That's what that tells me. But at least it's just a cramp. He pulled up and had to go down, which, by the way, means that Bjorn Jurgensen is going to come in for at least one. It is going to be third down and 15. Blaise Kamoku is going to have nightmares of that one, hitting him right in the hands, wide open in the middle of the end zone.
5: Absolutely. That was one, delivered the right way. Protection was good. I say it all the time, give him three, he'll get it off in 2.5. And the way his windup was on the throw, he put everything he had, all the zip Micah had, he gave it on that pass right there and delivered it. It went through his hands and hit him in the face mask. Ah, that's a tough one.
4: So they're looking at Micah. Yeah, he literally has
5: a left calf cramp.
4: Say that five times fast.
5: Calf cramp.
4: They're going to let him take their time right now, and that's a good opportunity while the offense is huddled up on the Hawaii sideline to talk to Bjorn Jurgensen.
5: That's right. Gastrocnemius cramp.
4: And he's still limping.
5: I'll give it to you that way.
4: So Alejandro... Now, we're saying cramp, but it could very easily have been a pull.
5: It could be a pull. He's also got it taped and wrapped as if there was a soft tissue thing going on. So.
4: Now, I saw Micah warming up prior to the game. He looked fine. Okay, so I'm being told he's walking on the sideline now. He's all right. But Here it is, we get folks. 1:41 left in the third quarter. Hawaii trailing 14-3. It's third and goal from the 15 with backup quarterback Bjorn Jurgensen in. He's got Sitani Mikaele to his left. Trips left. Single receiver right. Jurgensen waiting for the snap. He's got it. Dropping straight back, looking to the end zone. Fires over the middle, and it's caught!
15: Oh!
4: It is caught. Is it a touchdown? Yes, it is. Caught by Audric Harris for the score. And there is a penalty flag on the field, and that could very easily be another targeting penalty. Because he was hit right in the head. But Audric Harris with the first touchdown for the Rainbow Warriors here at home.
15: And on the replay, John, you can't see if the ball was dislodged at the end, but he definitely does take a shot. Just a nice inside slant release there, and Bjorn with some patience to deliver ball. Didn't have the zip on it, but it was accurate enough to get to Harris. If we could see this replay, where does the ball end up at after contact is what I'm curious to see.
4: So now they're discussing it in the end zone, whether this was
15: a completed catch.
4: I'm thinking they're probably thinking that, okay, so there it is. They've said it's a touchdown, and then it is a targeting penalty on the defense. And so the second targeting penalty for UNLV.
15: And that Hawaii touchdown was brought to you by BMW of Honolulu, your ultimate driving machine. Proud sponsor of UH football.
4: The referees are actually going to go take a look at this and review it just to make sure. It is a scoring play, so they're going to look at it. And actually, we're looking at it in the replay. I don't know that it was targeted.
15: But where's the ball, too?
4: It was definitely caught.
15: Okay, he held it.
4: And then it gets stripped out of
15: it.
4: Out. So that's a touchdown.
15: That's
4: they already called that.
15: Yep.
4: The review is whether or not it's targeting. Oh, now I'm thinking that could be.
15: If it's not targeting, defenseless. How about that?
4: You're absolutely right. A defensive player taking a elbow to the head by Trey Fulton.
15: Head and neck area. He's bent backwards.
4: Okay, we'll go check in with Reed Fowler here momentarily. In fact, why don't we just go down to him while we're waiting for this?
15: Reed might give us an update.
4: Delgadillo on the sideline celebrating. Hey, Reed.
16: Yeah, looking like injury report from this side, guys. Nick Delgadillo, he looks like he's dancing. No helmet on the sideline. We're still trying to check on Micah and what his status is, but he did end up walking on his own volition. We'll keep you guys updated over here on the sideline.
4: I'm thinking we're seeing the replay. Thank you, Reed, by the way. I'm seeing a shoulder and an elbow and a forearm to the head of Audric Harris. That's what the discussion is here, because they have called it a targeting penalty after the touchdown.
15: Yeah, and if you call it targeting, can you proactively or retroactively, can you change it? I mean, I don't understand if you can. You maybe get clarification on that.
4: By the way, quick fact, Trey Fulton is the one that's in question here for the targeting penalty. The guy that he replaced was Landon Cleveland, who is currently out from targeting.
15: Yeah.
4: Here's the call.
17: Incomplete.
4: It's an incomplete pass. Okay. I don't see the targeting signal, so they're saying that it is not targeting. So they get to keep their second string or first string safety in as the second team guy is out.
15: And they take the points away.
4: Well, no, they called it a touchdown. So that's
15: no, incomplete, John.
4: They're saying incomplete.
15: They took it off the board, too. So, again, I was looking at the screen to see where the ball was. Did he complete the catch?
4: That is ridiculous, because Audric Harris caught the football and was laying on his back when the ball was taken out of his arms. I don't get it. Look at, we're seeing it on the big board. How is that not a touchdown?
15: It was stripped after, almost after the
4: fact. This is ridiculous, and Timmy Chang is beside himself talking to the white hat. It was stripped after Audric Harris. There's got to be something changed here.
15: He's laying on the ground and has the ball, correct? And then the defender rips it across away from him.
4: Are we going to hear again from the white hat or no? We're going to have to try to kick a field goal. This is ridiculous. I cannot explain this to our listeners, as I thought it was a touchdown.
15: Yeah.
4: I thought that the review was because of the targeting. This will be a 33-yard field goal attempt by Sean Oliver Harley, who has already missed one today. He does have one, but he missed one as well. And he missed a PAT last week. His kick is up. And this time it's good. Hawaii will get on the board, but not quite the way they thought they were just minutes ago. That field goal is good. It's 14-6.
15: And that field goal is brought to you by Nonstop Travel. Great memories never end with Nonstop Travel.
4: 132 here in the third quarter, 14-6, and unfortunately we can't take a break to lower my blood pressure. But we'll keep it here to talk a little bit more about it. I mean, the replay clearly showed that Ajik Harris made the catch, got hit in the head, was laying on his back with the ball, and then it got stripped out. He was laying in the end zone, by the way.
15: You
4: so
15: know,
4: I don't understand.
15: And we've been around ball a long time. The rules have become so distorted on what a catch actually is that it's hard to tell sometimes. I mean, and that's at every level now.
4: They're going to have to define catch. Because
15: yes.
4: To me,
15: he takes the hit. He's holding the ball. He's on his back. He's in the end zone. Once you cross the plane in the end zone, it should be a score. It's a catch. He rips it out after the fact, and they say he didn't complete the catch. I don't get it either.
4: If I could swear right now, I would. But Josh Pacheco's in the booth, and he's looking at me like, don't do it. Kickoff is set to go downfield. 1:32 left to play here in the third quarter. It's a fair catch by McGee.
15: Well, let's see. Okay, Ward. Now, here's the thing, John. You got to respond. Timmy's got to rally up those guys on the sideline.
4: Yeah,
15: and
4: you can't
15: say, hey,
4: be thinking about
15: Can't be thinking about it now. You know, it's water on the bridge. Let's go. We got to play this next down. Defense, if you're pissed off, if you're upset, show us right now. Get the ball back in three downs. Get
4: yeah.
15: it back.
4: Yeah, but it's also really hard to tell your team that we scored a touchdown to close the gap and it got taken away because they don't know what the rules are or something. I mean, they can't define a catch. Here we go. We'll go ahead and call what we see. 1:32 left to play in the third quarter. By the way, 14 plays,

0: yard line with the second effort, finally brought down by Wyndon Ho'ohuli.
1: And they come out in an unbalanced formation. Really, that's in essence what it is. They have a short nub side, which is no wide out receiver on that side of the formation. And they get us into a formation defensively where Thompson is the edge setter, and then they just kind of overload and get yards on the perimeter.
0: Brings up second and five after the five-yard gain. Ball is on the 30-yard line, left hash. Arnold and Glover in the backfield. Arnold dropping back, looking, fires over the middle. He's got a receiver. It's Lyons who catches it. He's got past the 35, which is enough to move the chains.
1: And again, just a little soft zone area, the window right in front of the backers, well, behind the backers in front of the safety.
0: First down and 10 on the 35 after the five-yard gain. Rebels working at tempo. 27 seconds left here in the third quarter. He'll shift guys around a little bit now. Ball on the left hash. Arnold takes the snap, drops straight back, looks over the middle. Arnold now running it. Arnold's going to run it himself to the 40, slides down. He'll pick up another four because of the slide. And we're at 10 seconds here left in the third quarter. I don't think they'll get another snap off. And so we will go to the fourth quarter with the Rebels leading 14-6. More Hawaii football, at least the final quarter of play, when we come back on the Rainbow Warrior Network.
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0: Final quarter of action here at the TC Ching Complex in the conference and home opener for the Rainbow Warriors against UNLV. John Veneri here alongside Arnold Martinez, Reed Fowler down on the sideline. And we're going to find out about that no call on the touchdown. And we'll go ahead and deliver whatever we find out on Huddle Up with the Veneri Brothers Friday night. You can catch that on ESPNHonolulu.com on the YouTube page. But we do have a quick update on Micah Alejado, so let's quickly go down to Reed Fowler.
7: Hey, guys. Micah looked like in the offensive huddle, getting all the plays ready, getting the offense ready to go. Doesn't have his helmet on right now, but it looks like he is able. He is healthy. Again, we'll confirm that status, but it looks like he's good to go.
0: That report brought to you by Hawaii Pacific Health, creating a healthier Hawaii. Thank you, Reed. We appreciate it. KITV Morning News Anchor.

0: doing our broadcast here, and he'll be alongside us every week. We're at home. And so here we go. 15 minutes left to play. Rebels leading at 14-6. They've got the ball moving right to left on the dial. It is Arnold up the gut with the ball, keeps it himself. He'll gain two. That brings up third down. And tune in tomorrow as the University of Hawaii Rainbow Wahine volleyball team takes on UC San Diego in the final match of the Outrigger Invitational. Coverage begins at 4:45 on ESPN Honolulu and our family of stations, either on YouTube or, check that, on ESPNHonolulu.com or on the radio dial. 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And you can listen to Tiff Wells call all the action. Third and four from the 41. Arnold dropping back. Arnold with a pass. And is it caught? No. Matungi Thompson with a great defensive effort knocks it away from Kian Burnett.
1: Great job. Third and five. Get off the field. Do your job. Get the ball back for the offense. That's your job. Nice play by Matungi Thompson on a dig route. Jackson Arnold had the time. Delivered the ball. But nice defensive play by Matungi.
0: Matt Scholes ready to punt it away. Tomo Uliata, he's looking and counting, actually making sure he's got all 11 guys on the field, including him. He's on the 26-yard line. Now putting his heels on the 19. And this punt is off and away, end over end. It's going to drop short. Uliata fair catching it. Got a man in front of him.
1: Yeah, that's a penalty. Absolutely.
0: This is definitely going to move up because that man that was covering him actually touched Uliata.
1: And almost blocked his vision, blocked everything. It's amazing Uliata actually caught the ball if you see how close that gunner is down there in front of him.
0: It's going to go against Tyson Jacobson, who was the gunner and got way too close and actually touched the hands of Uliata. So that's going to move it up a bit.
1: Yeah, Uliata, I mean, that's a tough place to be in. Catching punch, John, did you ever do it in college?
0: I did, not in college.
1: Okay.
0: I mean, I practiced it a lot, but I never did do it.
1: It's not really fun, is it?
0: No, it's not at all.
1: You got to sit out there, and you're just sitting duck waiting for it. And, you know, if you mishandle it, it's a muff. Boy, it's a tough deal.
0: Mike Alejado back in at quarterback for the Rainbow Warriors. He'll send trips out to the right, single receiver to the left. It's first and 10, ball in the 36-yard line of Hawaii. Rice is to his right. Alejado waiting for the snap, clapping his hands. He's got the snap. He's going to hand it off to Rice. Rice finds an opening. He's to the 50, spins away and inside Rebel territory down at the 47.
1: Nice cutback here by Rice. He explodes into the, presses up into the line of scrimmage, sees a gap. It's a right guard pulling to the left and then cuts right in behind him. That's number 79 for us, who was the lead blocker. That's Judah Kael, who had that pull and that lead block. Nice job there.
0: Brought down by Trey Fulton, but not after a 16-yard gain. Rice now takes it left side. Rice makes a guy miss. He's got the first down and then some. They cannot stop him right now.
1: And I'm going to give some props again. If I get this number right, I can't see it. But for our offensive lineman leading him, pulling, I believe it
0: that's
1: our
0: 50,
1: right.
0: That's 52, Dean Brisky.
1: Is it our right guard, our right tackle? Yeah, I mean, he got up there and was leading him upfield. Great job by Dean.
0: That first down brought to you by Heli Gas, Heli On. Alejado dropping back, looking left sideline, fires down the left sideline, dropped short, intended for Devin Alves. And it was thrown short. It was intended to hit him in the back shoulder, but Alves didn't turn his head in time.
1: Yeah, I didn't like the adjust technique there. We call it good adjust or bad adjust. The adjustment technique at the top of the route by the receiver. He's still going vertical. He should be able to plant and come back and get that ball. The defender has no idea it's underthrown.
0: They're going to go with the big man package now, I think. And actually, no. It'll be Mika Ele behind Alejado. Rice is split to receiver on the left side. Now he'll go in motion. Alejado fakes the handoff. Mika Ele up the middle. That is a first down for the Rainbow Warriors.
1: Again, good surge by the offensive line. And Mika Ele, I think he's your more, he's better at the power runs, John, on the interior, A-gap runs. He hits that hole strong.
0: First down and 10 from the 35 after the 4-yard gain. Ball in the left hash. Rainbow Warriors getting a rhythm right here. 12:42 left to play in the ball game. Rainbow Warriors trailing 14-6. Mika Ele in to the left of Alejado. Double receivers right. Alejado looking left, though. Fires over the middle, and that one falls incomplete. It was out of the hands or out of the reach of Blaise Komoku, who seemed like he throttled down when he saw the stripes.
1: Yeah, I was about to say that. It's the ref is standing right there in the middle, and he kind of like slowed down. He would have ran right into the ref. It was a pick play on the official.
0: Brings up second down and 10 from the 35 left hash. Two receivers either side. Mika Ele directly behind, now moves to the right of Alejado, who steps up to the line of scrimmage, barking orders. Alejado now stepping back. He's 5 yards deep. Moves Mika Ele to his left. Alejado clapping his hands. Hands it off Mika Ele. First goes right, then goes left. Still moving. Gets about 4 on the play.
1: They're in a nice little rhythm here, though, John. You can see the intensity is ticked up here. Picked up a little bit here. The energy by the offensive line is picked up. They have to. This is a crucial drive. 12 minutes left in the fourth. Finish this drive with a touchdown.
0: Elias Rudolph with the stop. Kamuela Kaihui also in on the action. He's been busy for the Rebels. 4-yard gain. Makes it third down and 6 from the 31-yard line. Rainbow Warriors on the left hash with two receivers either side. Alejado has Mika Ele now moving to his right. Alejado dropping, rolling right. Alejado fires, lofts one to the middle, and it's caught. Don't have a number yet for it, but it is a first down, and it's caught by Fetui.
1: Fetui, nice job in the middle, knowing he's going to get contact. But, hey, Alejado here, the pressure comes at him from the left side, and he just kind of slides to the right two times, and it makes a nice throw there.
0: 11:29 left to play. Rebels leading at 14-6. 12-yard gain for the Rainbow Warriors, first and 10. Mika Ele goes left side. Mika Ele inside now the 15, down to the 12. They are in the green zone.
1: Yeah, Hawaii has made it inside the green zone again. Brought to you by Southern Turf Hawaii. They are the real turf.
0: Rainbow Warriors working really hard now on this drive.
1: I think we all have some excitement here. We're kind of on edge here, John. We want to see him punch this in. This is one of the most productive drives they've had.
0: 7-yard gain makes it 2nd and 3 on the Rebels 12. Ball on the left hash. Man in motion from left to right. It makes it trips receivers right. Alejado looking right. Alejado in trouble. Rolling. Alejado's got to throw it, and he finally gets it away. No flag on the field. He was out of the
1: tackle box. He's good.
0: And so this one goes incomplete.
1: And it must cross the line of scrimmage. So he did get the ball up there. But, boy, was that dangerous. He had to put his hand on the ground just to stay up so he can throw a desperation pass to save the yardage.
0: 3rd and 3 from the 12-yard line. 10:38 left to play in the ball game. UNLV leading at 14-6.
1: And UNLV brought some pressure on that. Look, they'll probably dial this up again. They like to play some zero coverage down here in goal line.
0: Two receivers right. That's Alves and Tuliata. Now in motion is Lakitin. He goes back out to the left. Quick throw to Lakitin. Lakitin's got the first down and then knocked out of bounds inside the 10. No, they're going to say it's at the 10. Does he have the first down or is he short? They're saying he's short by an inch, and you can hear the boos. Just listen to the crowd. They're mad about the no call on the touchdown, and they're mad about this. I thought he crossed the line.
1: Look at the replay. I don't know, John.
0: No,
1: his knees were about. They were short, out of bounds, and the ball had not crossed, I don't believe, the orange stripe there. And that's just on the monitor here.
0: So here we go.
1: Yeah, his knees.
0: Tight end and receiver right. Man in motion from left to right. Handoff, Mika Ele. Is he short? Does he get it? He's pushing. I think he might not have got it. I think he's short, and I think it's a turnover on downs. The Rebels have the football.
1: Wow. And that was a great drive, but nice. It was just too much penetration. I believe is that 91 maybe, or I got to get
0: it was
1: a number.
0: 94. Lucas Conte.
1: I mean, he just destroyed the A-gap. Come on, guys. On 4th and 1, you got to be able to pinch that.
0: 14-6, Rebels have the ball with 9:53 left to play in the ball game when we come back on the Rainbow Warrior Network.
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4: Ball is thrown out to Jalen Glover, and he's got to the 20-yard line and out past the 20, just shy of the line to gain. I think they're going to give it to him. They'll give him the first down. So Rebels have the first down and will continue this drive with the clock ticking down to 9:34 left to play in the ballgame.
6: Get the ball back. Again, defense, that's your job. You just had it. You got a lot of rest. You were on the sideline for a long time. You should be fresh, have that same type of energy and attack mode you had on your previous series.
4: First down and 10 for the Rebels. After the 10-yard gain, they're at the 21-yard line left hash. Thomas and Arnold in the backfield, two receivers either side. He pulls the ball, throws it to the tight end over the middle, Kian Burnett. Has the first down out past the 40, brought down by Matungi Thompson.
6: Not quite sure I understand this coverage. It's one high safety. I don't know if it's cover one, but you got two receivers out here. He's uncovered there, John. 84 yeah. Is uncovered. He's at the slot. It's doubles. You got a corner, number five, out on the one receiver. And then the inside receiver is uncovered. The closest guy is a safety who's Matungi Thompson, who's lined up 12, 10 yards off the line of scrimmage.
4: Burnett now very close to being the leading receiver as the tight end. Arnold with two receivers to the right and a tight end to the right.
6: Speed.
4: It'll be an option to the right to Thomas, who gets around the right end, but he's tripped up short and then falls forward for a couple of yards and then out of bounds.
6: Yeah, nice job coming across the line of scrimmage. I don't know if he didn't really make the tackle.
4: No.
6: But he was the first at contact. Just coming downhill. Is that number six or nine?
4: That might have been five. It might have been Edmund, but that clock continues to tick.
6: Yeah. So, but that was a great job because that was speed option. If he doesn't do that, that thing probably hits big.
4: It's just unfortunate that Hawaii couldn't have come away with any points after an 11-play, 53-yard drive that ate up 4 minutes and 17 seconds, and now the Rebels have the ball with 7:45 left to play in the ball game, and it's a draw play to Jackson Arnold calling his own number. He moves up the field, getting to midfield, in fact.
6: Man, Jackson Arnold, too, when he runs, he finishes with contact, doesn't it? It's almost like he seats out someone to run over.
4: He's looking to punish someone.
6: Yeah.
4: 5-yard gain for the quarterback. Third down and 3. Ball at the 50-yard line and on the right hash. Rebels are huddled up, talking it over. They're going to let every second tick down here.
6: Yeah, they're not in a hurry. This is almost like 4-minute old, but at 7 minutes.
4: First coming out with four receivers to the left. Now two receivers to the right, three to the left. Tight end in motion. And it looks like UNLV is going to call a timeout. Didn't like what they were lining up in. 7:01 left to play here in the ball game. Rebels leading at 14-6. Timeout on the field. We'll take one here in the booth as well. And you heard it. 7:01 left to play in the ball game. Rebels have the ball when we come back on the Rainbow Warrior Network.

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4: John Vinery, Arnold Martinez, and Reed Fowler here at the Clarence T.C. Chin Complex with 7:01 left to play in the ballgame. The conference and home opener for the Rainbow Warriors 2026 season. And they're trailing 14-6, and the Rebels still have the football. We have seen a ton happen in this game. From penalties to missed kicks to a touchdown that we thought was called. It was called and then called back. And we'll go over it with Huddle Up with the Vinery Brothers on Friday. Third down and three, ball on the 50. Right hash for Jackson Arnold. No back set. Trips left. Two receivers right. Arnold dropped back. Here comes the pressure, and it's knocked down. Incomplete.
5: Pick it up. Scoop and score that. Pick it up.
4: That, you're right. They're not calling it an incomplete pass. They called this Hawaii's football at the 10.
5: You know, John, and we coached this up. You don't worry about determining whether it's a live ball. You play it as if it's live all the time. And you let the refs figure this thing out, because that ball could have been tipped out of his hand, right? On the pressure. Great dialogue by Coach Thurman, by the way. He brought the house, played press coverage. It was zero blitz. We're bringing everybody. We're going to go man on man. We got an injured player down there for UNLV.
4: So here comes the call. You're right, though. Sangopolu Telly jumping around. Jamai Otis. Oh, and now, see, I don't get it. Now they're calling it an incomplete pass.
5: Maybe they took a look at it. Was it dislodged?
4: They may have. Yep. And the replay booth is looking at it as, and they're showing it up here on the screen. I don't hear any boos. It was definitely a forward pass, so okay. It was incomplete.
5: Most turnovers are reviewed, or potential turnovers, correct?
4: Well, at least.
5: In the booth, they try and take a look at it.
4: I mean, it was clear that his hand was coming forward.
5: Okay.
4: And it was knocked by Luther McCoy, actually tipped it.
5: Nice. I mean, again.
4: And knocked it down. So great play by the defense. It could have been a lot better with the ball recovered at the 10.
5: Absolutely.
4: Dan Mullen, for whatever reason, is absolutely beside himself with the white hat down on the sideline. Arguing about what? I don't know. He's lucky that the ball is not at the 10, but I'm not sure exactly what he's arguing about.
5: Let's talk about the dial-up pressure there, though, by Coach Thurman. I mean, he's up on the big screen.
4: Coach Thurman is also beside himself on his sideline.
5: He wants that ball out, you know.
4: There are very few coaches that I think are more a player's coach than Dennis Thurman.
5: Yeah, let your guys go, get them, you know, treat them like men, let them prepare the right way, and let them go out and play.
4: Matt Scholes punting it away to Tomo Iliata, who's standing at the 10, but he's going to have to come up and fair catch this one. He does. He catches it. It's down at the 14. It'll be Hawaii's football with 6:40 left to play here in the ball game, trailing 14-6. What do they dial up? We'll have the action for you when we come back on the Rainbow Warrior Network.
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4: John Venere, Arnold Martinez, Reed Fowler here as the Rainbow Warriors will have the football first and 10 from their own 15. 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Mahalo to Helle Gas, Helle on. First and 10 from the 15 after a 35-yard punt. Tomo Liata fair caught it. Hawaii has an opportunity here. There's a lot of time left to be played. Hawaii, if you recall, scored 20 last week in the fourth quarter to come back. They don't have to go that far, but they're going to have to get a couple of scores in. Hawaii still has not had a touchdown, although I thought they did. They got called back. Ball on the left hash. Alejado, two receivers either side with Rice to his right. Alejado, handoff. Rice falls down as soon as he gets it. That'll be a loss of three.
5: It looked like, was it, did they trip each other, or did he get tripped?
4: I think Alejado actually tripped him. Yeah. Either that or the turf monster got him. We'll see the replay here. I don't know. No, it was Alejado's. Yeah. It was Alejado's left foot that tripped up Rice. So from bad to worse, it's second down and 13 after a 3-yard loss. Ball now on the 12-yard line, left hash. Alejado trips right, single receiver left, and that receiver is Alves, who does have. He has no idea what's going on. He's asking for the play. Now a motion makes it two receivers either side. Rice in the flats. Alejado. Looking. Alejado now rolling left, getting to the sideline. He's going to have to throw it. He does. And to no one. It falls incomplete. He was looking for Tomo Liata. No, that's Kai Carvalho.
5: Yeah, and again, I think he was just looking to get rid of it. So dump the ball so you don't take extra loss of yards here. They're already backed up on second, and well, now it's going to be third and 13. So yeah, pretty good decision, but kind of dangerous.
4: He might have been doing Kai a favor there by not throwing it to him so he didn't get blown up. But it does bring up a crucial third and 13 from Hawaii's own 12-yard line. Left hash, single receiver left, two receivers right. Sitani Mika'ele in the backfield. He's going into the flats. Alejado in trouble. Alejado rolling left. He's got to get rid of it. Alejado still on his feet and finally being brought down and hit hard at the 8-yard line.
5: And takes a loss, and then there's a bad decision, John. Again, he had enough time here. He avoided a sack a number of times. He has 90 in front of him going in circles. Just throw it out of bounds at that point. And you know, again, I don't know. Save the yardage there, but now you're backed up even more. But it is a punt, and you're forcing your punter to punt from probably in the end zone.
4: Kenji Scanlon was the guy who cleaned up and brought Alejado down, and now Hawaii is punting out of its own end zone 8 yards deep. So this will be good field position. It's a low ball that lines out of bounds at about the 48-yard line, I'm thinking. 48, 49. They're going to say right at the 50-yard line. And that's where UNLV will have it. Great field position with 5 minutes left.
5: Yeah, that sequence of plays, obviously, I think that was a kind of a wash there. Just basically a wasted series of downs. Didn't get anything going. You had the inadvertent trip, and it just went, like you said, bad to worse.
4: Well, I mean, it was Hawaii's defense that actually that brought on that series, because they played well enough to make them punt it away, and they're going to have to be called upon yet again. First and 10 from the 50 now, after a 42-yard punt by Hawaii. Jackson Arnold, your quarterback. Jaden Thomas is the running back. He takes the handoff, and Thomas turns on the Jets. He's to the house, the 20, the 15, 10, 5, touchdown, UNLV. Broke through the left side of that line, untouched, and all the way to the house.
5: Wow, big explosive play. Again, hitting that C-gap run. They've had problem on the perimeter setting the edge, but I think I mentioned earlier, you have to pinch and close down that C-gap run, bounce that play, and have an outside force leverage defender out there for run. But, man, it's just one guy to beat if you get to that level.
4: Ramon Viela on to kick the PAT as a lot of Hawaii fans are headed for the exits.
5: And I believe that was Jeremiah Hughes, the boundary corner, in that last formation that was left to be the edge defender there, yep. John.
4: I actually thought he was held at the line of scrimmage, but I might be crying a little bit. 4:52 left to play in the ball game. 21-6 now after the PAT is good. Gives us a moment to say mahalo to BMW of Honolulu, your ultimate driving machine for sponsoring Hawaii Football and the Rainbow Warrior Network. Of course, we want to say mahalo to all of our sponsors. We're going to have a difficult time. We have some people in mind, but we do give away awards after every game. It's just a lot harder after a loss.
5: Absolutely, absolutely. I think we'll learn a little bit here. Complimentary football, John. You know, the defense, like you mentioned, got them the ball back, gave the offense an opportunity there, kind of squandered that with three bad plays in a row, put your defense back on the field, and then bam, one explosive play is to the house.
4: No, we had a replay review on a touchdown call that really was called back. I don't get it. We're going to talk about it and huddle up, but the replays obviously here at TC Ching Complex is brought to you by Hawaii USA Federal Credit Union, where life matters. The kickoff is fielded, and it's out to the 25, so Hawaii is able to get it back out to the 25. Blaze Komoku is your return guy. Hawaii, look, there's still 4:45 left to play, and while it is a few scores, Hawaii has played horribly on offense. I mean, I'll just say it. They had a pretty decent third quarter, but nothing to show for it. Right now, Alejado and company need to do something to close this gap. I mean, it is 4:47. We've seen, you know, two touchdowns scored in just over a minute before. First and 10 from the 25. Alejado looking, still looking, rolling left, fires over the middle. He's got Devin Alves. It's caught at the 41-yard line, and it is enough for a first down, and that is his first catch of the game.
5: And good protection there. Let's look at a couple of positives. At least the offensive line gave him time to sit. That's probably the most time he had.
4: And actually, the ball was knocked out of his hands at the very last second. He fell on it to recover it. 19-yard gain. Handoff, Rice, left side. Rice has some running room. Man, is he quick. He's going to have another first down.
5: That was just a quick draw. Catch the defense sleeping there a little bit. Nice call there. Move the chains.
4: Aren't they going to say he's short? Wow. I don't like the spot, but they said it's second down.
5: Wow.
4: Second and inches with 4 minutes left.
5: I don't like it either, John. That's crazy.
4: Rainbow Warriors trailing 21-6. No touchdowns scored in this one so far for Hawaii. They're going to try to put one in the end zone now. Trips right. Alejado looking down the left sideline. Thrown to the back shoulder, and this one's picked off. It is picked off by UNLV.
5: Yeah, again, it is a back shoulder throw. The top of the route technique for the outside receiver is just not there. Whether we're adjusting back to a back shoulder throw or we're trying to get outside leverage for an upfield fade route, there's no separation at the top of the route. This time, corner just makes a heck of a play. That's all defense there. Good job for them.
4: And I really think that play was called a few too many times where Quandarius Keys was savvy to it already.
5: Yeah.
4: He kind of played as the receiver.
5: Yeah, because a couple times he got caught where he didn't know was underthrown. You're right. I feel like the timing, he's saying, hey, you hit me with these a couple times. I never adjusted back to the underthrow. I'm just going to adjust to it.
4: And he turned into the receiver and made
5: yes.
4: a catch.
5: Mm-hmm.
4: He really did.
5: Yep.
4: So heads up play by Quandarius Keys of UNLV. So just like that, that just about seals the deal here for the Rebels, who have the football and just moments ago scored on a huge touchdown run by Jaden Thomas. And the Rebels have somehow found the number of Hawaii the last three straight years, and now maybe four straight. The Ninth Island Showdown Trophy is in its 10th season. And for the last 3 years, it's been held by the Rebels. Hawaii calls a timeout. They've got one remaining. It's 21-6 with 3:28 left, and the crowd is dispersing. The only good thing about that is those of us that have to stay in the booth will have less traffic getting out of here.
5: And I'm trying to see number of offensive plays.
4: Let's just go down real quick and I hate to just throw it down for no reason, but I'd like to hear from Reed just what maybe the feeling has been here for the last 5 minutes on the sideline. Reed? Yeah, maybe he just, I think he might be, it's okay, yeah. Hey, Reed, don't worry about it. I feel the same way you do. Second down and 5 on the 34 for the Rebels. 3:28 left to play in the ball game. They're going to simply run the clock out here. And, in fact, they're going to hand it off, and they're going to tell this Hawaii defense, go ahead and stop Jaden Thomas, who just moments ago ran buck wild through an untouched line to get to the end zone to really put this one out of reach for Hawaii. Kona Moore with the stop and yet another timeout. That's Hawaii's final timeout of the ball game.
5: Hey, and you know what? As a coach, I'm going to give you the coach a perspective, John.
4: Go ahead.
5: Hey, you got to continue to fight in here. Coach them up. And these guys got to know there's 3 minutes and 22 seconds on the clock. That's 3 minutes and 22 seconds that we got to play Hawaii Warrior football. And it doesn't matter what the score is at this point. You execute the best you can the right way, because everything's going down on film. We're going to evaluate that film, the way you start, the way you finish. And you don't build a championship by, right, picking and choosing when to play hard. So they got to play hard these last 3 minutes and 22 seconds. Get the ball back, and offense got to go down there and show that they can do something. And use it as a learning experience, a teaching and learning experience.
4: Third down and 3 from the 36-yard line of the Rebels, tightly packed into the line of scrimmage. Jaden Thomas out to the left, but it'll be Jackson Arnold running the football. And Jackson Arnold gets to the right sideline. He's got some room to run, and he says, you know what? I'm going to just keep the clock running. Hawaii doesn't have any more timeouts, so I'm going to slide down instead of running away from everybody. I don't need to score. So he goes down after getting a first down. That'll stop the clock moment. Actually, no, it doesn't. It's going to continue to run here late in the ballgame.
5: Hawaii dialed up an outside blitz in that formation there, and it came hard upfield. Jackson Arnold steps up, and then you have no contain because there's a double team out there on the edge on your defensive end, and there's really no edge setter. And boom, he breaks it big.
4: So first and 10 after a 17-yard run. Ball on the 47 of Hawaii. Jaden Thomas takes the handoff, goes left, skips back right. He's hit, but he's still gaining some yards with momentum. Brought down by Matungi Thompson.
13: Kona Moore on the tackle.
4: Along with Kona Moore.
5: Yeah, it's just, you know, run the clock out, get up slow, 4-0, you know, give the ball to the ref slow. And it looks like they're going to time it up here. Are they taking a timeout?
4: Yeah,
5: they're going to let it run down to
4: 2 minutes. We'll take a timeout here as well because of the 2-minute warning. UNLV with the football, leading 21-6, not in any kind of rush to put it in the end zone, but definitely wanting to get out of TC Ching Complex. We'll take a quick break. 21-6, your score right now, 2 minutes left on the Rainbow Warrior Network.
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4: John Vinery, Arnold Martinez, and Reed Fowler with you for the call here tonight, and it has been abysmal. 21-6 is your score right now with 2 minutes left. The Rebels have controlled this ball game, and this will go down as one of the lowest scores between these two teams, in fact, the lowest for Hawaii in the history of the matchup. It's that bad. And Hawaii, the last time Hawaii didn't score a touchdown was, coincidentally, the second game of last year in a six-point. They only scored 6 points against Arizona. 40-6 the final score there. Jaden Thomas and Jackson Arnold look pretty content on just possibly running this one out, but they're going to have to get this snap off to make the clock tick. Second down. Thomas takes the handoff. Thomas skipping his way through. He'll get past the line of scrimmage, gain about two. They'll bring up third down, and the clock continues to tick. Hawaii, by the way, has no timeouts.
5: Yeah, just piggybacking off what you were saying there, John, and you look at the production offensively. Hawaii has a 176 at this point passing yards and 118 rushing yards.
4: Jaden Thomas, 136 yards rushing and a touchdown. And he has been productive. He's spent 4 years at UNLV. No doubt we'll probably see him in an NFL jersey. And he continues to run the football. He's got his legs moving, and I think just about every white jersey on the field had a hit on him. 104 left to play in the ball game. 21-6 your score.
5: And first down, and they could take a knee here, couldn't they?
4: Yeah, they could. No timeout for Hawaii. First and 10 after an 8-yard gain on the 33. And the Rebels will go into victory formation. Rainbow Warriors cannot find the end zone and will unfortunately fall to 0-2 to start the 2026 season. It will be an uphill battle, but they'll be back here again next week against New Mexico State. Want to just tell you, don't forget, if you want to cheer on your Rainbow Wahine, they have a 3-2 record and will finish out their tournament tomorrow at 5 o'clock at the Stan Sheriff Center. You can catch Tiff Wells at 4:45 with the call. Rainbow Wahine in the Outrigger Invitational. Coverage again begins at 4:45 on ESPN Honolulu. That's 1500 on your AM, 92.7 on your FM. And that is going to be it from here. 21-6, your final score. Rebels win it for the fourth straight time and will retain the Ninth Island Showdown Trophy. They'll take it home with them. We'll have our final thoughts when we come back in just a moment. 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
4: John Vinery, Arnold Martinez, and mahalo to Reed Fowler, KITV morning news anchor. He is our sideline reporter all season long here at the Clarence T.C. Chin Complex. Mahalo to him for braving both the heat and the rain and the loss. We're all kind of dreading the loss here as the team gathers next to the band or in front of the band as they sing the school anthem, alma mater. 21-6 the final score. It has been a pleasure to have Arnold Martinez here in the booth with us. And coach, this is, it, I mean, what do you say? I mean, left, right, couldn't go up the middle, couldn't really find a groove. I think for a little while they did find something, but then it was, you know, it ended up in a field goal. Just not enough tonight.
5: Yeah, not finishing drives, right? When they were productive, got stopped on that fourth down, which would have been a big-time touchdown down there, and you could have got, you know, closed the gap there, and it would have been a totally different game. So kind of productive inside, you know, between the 20 and the 20 here.
4: Yeah.
5: But just not finishing drives, and I think there has to be some type of schematic adjustments. Now, that's two games in a row we haven't seen a deep threat at all. I think that, you know, even the long balls aren't really challenging the defense. They're back shoulder throws to the outside receivers, right?
4: And nothing, those, nothing over the top.
5: Nothing over the top. Yeah, exactly right. You're not trying to peel it back over the top, hit him with a deep post, something explosive, no explosive plays there. So I think, again, some things you got to find some guys. Maybe we keep talking about Pofelli Ashlag not being there. Well, he's not coming back tomorrow, so you got to find something for this next game.
4: And I don't even know that's an issue. I think Pofelli Ashlag is a fantastic athlete. I think we've got some pretty good slot backs, but you can't get it out to the wide receivers, which is a problem.
5: That's right.
4: Jackson Harris. You've got a couple of guys out there. We saw Trey Griffiths drop a ball.
5: And he's
4: hurt
5: tonight.
4: We saw Devin Alves only catch one ball.
5: Yeah.
4: And you're right. Yeah, Trey gets hurt.
5: Trey's out.
4: We just don't have enough time or the sight to get it downfield. It is frustrating, no doubt. Now, even in a loss, we have to find the bright light. We have to find some glimmer of hope and name a couple of wards. Well, tonight we found something, I think. It was our Who Powered Hawaii's Offense Today. It's brought to you by Powerade, our Powerade Offensive Player of the Game. It's got to go to Devon Rice, who carried the football, rushing the ball 15 times for 73 yards. That's a 4.9-yard average. I think he did a pretty decent job carrying the football. He also came out of the backfield and made some catches and, in fact, led the receivers with four catches for 27 yards. And so he is our Powerade Offensive Player of the Game. I thought he did a decent job. He's done the job when he's called upon.
5: Yeah, absolutely. And, I mean, he's not very big, right? But he takes the beating, man. He's in the interior. He's trying to run the play. He's trying to run inside, outside. He's very shifty, very twitchy, kind of explosive when he does see a gap there. I like him better in space, John. And I think, again, they'll make some of those adjustments, because when you have him and like the 1-2 punch, I think Mikaele did a great job. I think you can build off that. In the inside, he hits the hole with a little bit more power. But Rice was able to pop a few inside there.
4: Yeah.
5: And you love his grit, because he just keeps on chugging out there, keeps on going, and I like his twitch. So let's see if they can build off that for these next coming games.
4: Who was our Monster Energy the defensive side of the ball? It's brought to you by Monster Energy. The Monster player, defensive player, is Jamai Otis.
5: Yep.
4: 12 total tackles, 7 of those solos. He was in on a lot of plays, especially in the first half, making stops at the line of scrimmage. That's kind of what you want to see. Last week it was Kona Moore. You don't really want to see your safety making all the tackles, but he did have – Kona Moore also put up 10 tackles in this one. And so congratulations to Jamai Otis, who I know for any instant would give this up for a win.
5: Absolutely. I mean, you know, it's probably hurting him in his heart. He's not going to care about the stats, but that shows his production on the field. There was a stretch there, a couple series where – he was playing lights out as far as shooting the gaps, coming in, making big plays in the backfield, wrapping up, tackling. I mean, he made a couple outstanding plays in a row. And you know, you can always count on him. In a game like this, which it was just kind of, right, they were on the field a long time defensively, and they did their job a number of times. And with him anchoring down in the middle, you know, the linebacker crew in there, that, you know, they can continue to build off of him on the defense for sure.
4: And we have admitted that it is very difficult to find the bright spot in a loss like this. 21-6, by the way, the final for UNLV. But tonight's play of the game is brought to you by Core Power. And I'm thinking Nick Delgadillo with a catch on the sideline. Do you have another one? Because I'm thinking that's a pretty decent catch. He took a shot. Now, of course, we're going to have some injury updates for you, whether or not Cam Barfield and his high ankle sprain is going to be back next week for the game against New Mexico State. Trey Griffiths, we'll find out how he's doing with his sprain. Lester Longafuina. But Nick Delgadillo gets in, makes a couple of catches, 23 yards. And it took a hard shot on the sideline.
5: Yeah, because you're talking about the timing of that moment and getting us the first down there and putting it into the green zone, brought to you by Southern Turf.
4: Yeah. There you go.
5: Taking that shot and going into concussion protocol, yeah, I mean, it was a good play. He secured the catch there. The play of the game probably, John, would have been the touchdown that got taken away. Taking a shot.
4: Oh,
5: that would have been it.
4: Audrey Harris, who took a shot
5: took
4: on that.
5: Shot, and which we feel like that should have been probably a catch. But
4: And by Friday, we usually try to put to rest this, you know, the game prior, because you can see a bunch of reviews or, you know, recaps of this game by Friday. But Mark and I will talk about this and huddle up, and we'll try to get some kind of clarification as to why that might have been called back, even though it was called a touchdown. Audric Harris was laying on his back. Then it was stripped. We thought that the review was simply because of the targeting that could have been.
5: Yeah.
4: But would it have made a difference? I do not know. It could have changed some things. It might have not – there might not have been a touchdown by Jaden Thomas at the end there. But let's go to this, though. Let's move on. Let's move forward because
5: sure.
4: we have New Mexico State coming to town next week. What can Hawaii build on going into the next game? It's brought to you by Statewide General Contracting and Construction. Go to statewide.com for information on Nove Wall and – Clipso stretch fabrics. Just your thoughts real quick.
5: I think on offense, kind of utilize the weapons that you do have that are, that are doing well are the slots. I mean, we have weapons at the slots. I think Tama, Kai, Blaze, those guys. I mean, you can get
4: Rice out of the backfield.
5: Get these guys in space. Build off that. I think teams they got a lot of film on Micah. And their timing, we've seen Stanford do it now we've seen UNLV do it. They can get enough pressure in there where they can get their hands up, bat down balls, make it really disrupt his timing with the receivers. He's having a hard time getting to the outside guys. So let's, instead of seeing a lot of the crossing routes and stuff like that for the slots, how about get them cross, get upfield, go vertical, do some other things in there with those guys and see if we can't get them the ball. And then maybe move Micah outside of the pocket. If there's that much pressure and it collapses so quickly, let's have him get outside a little bit in some half rolling sprint out, get him in space and have him improvise there, because we know he can do that Micah magic when he does that. So, and then defensively, I mean, they're not bad, John. I mean, they're keeping the team in game. They're just on the field way too long.
4: Yeah, absolutely.
5: On the field way too long.
4: You're so right about that.
5: Yeah.
4: Thank you so much for saying that, because let me also say this. Drive home safely. Keep your blood pressure down and don't stress too much about it. Although Hawaii falls to 0-2 with this loss, 21-6 the final score, they'll have another chance at it. Third game of the season next week against New Mexico State right here at the Clarence T.C. Ching Complex. It takes a lot of people to make this thing happen. We want to say thank you to Chris in studio, of course, to Josh Pacheco for pregame and the halftime show that he ended up doing himself. We really appreciate that. To Keegan Ota, who does everything in here except give me some highlights when I ask for him. Just kidding. He does a fabulous job here in the booth. To Tiff Wells, who is the most overqualified spotter you could possibly have. We want to say thank you so much to Tiff.
5: Tiff did a
4: great
5: job.
4: By the way, goes on air at 4:45 tomorrow in the Outrigger Invitational. You can catch his call for the Rainbow Wahine volleyball team tomorrow as they look to make it 4-2 on the season. Josh Walker and his crew looking to make a win to close it out. And that's at 4:45 on ESPN Honolulu. Of course, to Reed Fowler, who's going to be joining us all season long here at the Clarence T.C. Chen Complex, giving us updates from the sideline, giving us injury reports and the atmosphere down on the field. It's so good to have somebody who possibly is also very overqualified, but we like to say he's the brother from another mudder, and we put him down on the sideline because we like him that much. So thank you to Reed, who will be with us all season long. And, of course, to you, Mr. Arnold Martinez, thank you so much for stepping in for Mark Venneri, who, you know, family means a lot to all of us, and for Mark to go and tell his son, hey, look, I'm going to be there for you when you're playing football tonight.
5: Absolutely.
4: Because of a scheduling conflict with the ILH, Mark got to go watch his son today. I don't think he'll be missing another game, but if he does, I'd be more than happy to have you back in the color spot.
5: Man, it was an honor and a blessing. I always have fun with you guys. Hopefully I was – stayed out of your way a little bit, John. You're the pro, man. I'm just out here having fun with you guys.
4: I appreciate that.
5: For sure.
4: Speaking of pro, Gary Dickman is going to try to handle fans' voice like a pro. Keep it real simple for Gary, you guys. We're all frustrated as Rainbow Warrior fans. We're very frustrated going 0-2. He's going to take your phone calls on the fans' voice right after this. But for everybody at ESPN Honolulu, for Reed Fowler, for Arnold Martinez, I'm John Venneri saying drive safe. We'll see you next week, and go Bows.
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7: TC Ching Athletic Complex. This is the Fans' Voice. Gary Dickman here, and not the outcome we wanted. I guess if you're looking for any positives out of this game, we won the third quarter. I don't look at that as a positive, but not a lot of bright spots tonight. This is the Fans' Voice on the Rainbow Warrior Network, your chance to talk Rainbow Warrior football. The phone number, the text number, 808-296-1500 is the phone number. We'll get as many as we can. The final score, UNLV 21, Hawaii 6. Not getting a touchdown is the way the official scorebook will look. I really thought that was a touchdown in the fourth, the end of the third quarter. Audric Harris, I thought, had the ball long enough. This is 2 weeks in a row where the replay has kind of hurt Hawaii. And I usually don't complain about the officials. Tonight I might think a little bit differently. I'd like to see the replay again, but I did watch it a few times. And it did look like we got a raw deal there. Still, Hawaii did not play a very good football game. Those are the facts of it. But I'd like to hear what you guys think about the game. Let's go to the phones right now. We've got Mike from Ililani on the phone. Hey, Mike.
8: How's it going?
7: Okay.
8: I was just kind of confused on why Tama wasn't utilized today. It's like UH usually like was going to him against Stanford, and then today like he barely got any passes thrown his way.
7: Yeah, I know. I mean, I don't know what to say about that, but you're right. And I mean, I had Matt Elliott was on with Let's Talk Sport, the athletic director, the other day, and I was with Kanoa Leahy. And I did ask him about, like, with last week's game, when the officials make a call or not a call that you think is kind of off, do you have any recourse? And he said they'll just send it into the league office and question it. They're not going to, like, file an appeal or anything like that. I don't know if they would do that again today, but there was some questionable ones for sure.
8: Yeah, man. I appreciate it, man. Yeah, you have a good one.
7: Okay, thank you for the call. Let's go back to the phones. And Yama is on the phone. What's up, Yama?
9: How are you, brother?
7: I'm okay.
9: Yeah, so tough. I don't really have a lot of words. The offense just, you know, straight up, I got to call it like I see it. It just looked abysmal. And I just think the offensive line obviously needs to protect Mike Otto a lot better. But the quarterback play has to improve, and that just starts with, I'm sure he'll do it, just taking accountability, because 17 of 41 for 176 yards and one pick, that's just not going to get it done. That's 41% completion percentage. So a costly turnover at the end and just not really getting the offense

0: going throughout the entire game. And slow start to the first half of last week's game. And then just kind of more offensive problems this game. So, I really hope he's the savior. That was tough to watch.
1: It was tough. It was tough. Thanks for the call, Yama. It was, and everything you mentioned, I would pretty much agree with. We'll get as many calls as we can here on the Fan's Voice, and let's go back to the phones. Ernest is on with us. Hey, Ernest.
2: Hey, what's up, Gary?
1: How's it going?
2: Okay. Pretty terrible. I was pretty sad. I soaked in my room for a bit. Then I ate some dinner. But today's game, the wide receivers just do not have chemistry with Michael Olihotto. Michael Olihotto, sometimes you got to understand he's not doing too much. And sometimes the receivers, bro, they got to, I don't know, man. They got to catch the ball a little bit more. There's a lot of drop passes, and that'll kill some momentum. Yeah, that killed a lot of momentum, a lot of drop passes. Our defense, you know, like always, they're keeping us in games. But, man, they only can do so much. Our offense is like Yama said, they just, I don't know, man. They just didn't come today, and it was sad just seeing all the drop passes. And, you know, it's the whole offense in general. They just got to get it together. It's obvious we're still missing our primetime player. It's obvious we're missing Pofele. Obviously, we're missing right. Cam Barfield. But also, our offense kind of is going against a really good UNLV team. UNLV team is considered to be the team to win Mountain West, too. So it's not like UH is going against, like, these scrub guys. We're going against probably one of the best teams in our conference, too. So I look at it that way. There's a lot of things to be worked on, but our offense just got to build a little bit more chemistry, and I think they could be a little bit better. And catch the ball, even when they get hit, you know, sometimes you got to tuck and roll.
1: Yeah.
2: Other than that, I don't know.
1: Yeah, I agree. I think one of the things you said at the top, though, as far as not being on the same page or the lack of chemistry, there was something missing. There were several routes run in this first half, at least, where Micah would throw the ball and you heard John Venneri say, and throws it to nobody. And you know, the receivers were not even in the vicinity. I don't know who that was on, but obviously something is lacking with the chemistry right now, for sure.
2: Facts, Gary. That's facts. That's one thing that we're lacking for sure. But we'll get it. We'll be okay. And, you know, hopefully we'll get it together against the next game. And it'll be a better call next week. I'll still be cheering. I'll still be here. I'll call every week. I'll let you know my input.
1: What was for dinner tonight, by the way?
2: Oh, meatloaf. Meatloaf. That's a meatloaf. It was super good. Shout out to my sister, Pam. Thank you.
1: Okay. All right. Thanks for the call. Appreciate it, Ernest.
2: Of course, man.
1: Let's go back to the phones at 808-296-1500. Neil is with us. Hi, Neil.
3: Hey, what's up, Gary? So, you know,
1: how's it going?
3: I was at that game, and thank you to ESPN Honolulu for the tickets. I was sitting with Brother Rich and his family and his friends over there. So thank you guys for the tickets for that.
1: Sure.
3: But also, you know, we talked about pulling bright spots out of otherwise disappointing or whatever you want to call it game. I would say that Bjorn Jorgensen was a bright spot. Aside from the fact that pass was called back, he had one attempt, one reception, or one attempt, one completion, and one touchdown that should have stood.
1: Yes.
3: Right? So, in my mind, you know, and I was talking with Rich about this, I said, you know, we are going to be okay because it's Micah's team. We know that, and we accept that, and we love that. We love Micah. But should the need arise for Bjorn Jorgensen to come in and carry the team as needed, in his first attempt, it was a touchdown. You know, I mean, yeah, aside from the fact that the refs can't call a completion.
1: I agree.
3: They don't know what a completion is.
1: That was a bad call, I thought. And you're right about Jurgensen. He looked good in the limited time that he played. I don't know what the problem is. I'm surprised that they have struggled as much offensively. I know the offensive line was a big question mark.
3: I look at it as offensive line support right now is probably a big thing. It's a size thing right now, I think, for University of Hawaii. It's always going to be. We're always going to be a little smaller, I think, than most of our competition. But I think, too, like, from what I saw, that left leg of Michael Alejado right now is, I'm sorry, Michael, we love you, but it's suspect right now. I see him coming up gimpy on almost every play. And, you know, kid's got a lot of heart. There's a, you know, and sometimes that's what you need. But it looks like he's struggling through that. And that may be a part of the issue. So, you know, I don't know. I don't know where it's at, but yeah, at the end of the day, you know, we're 0-2, but the season is 13 games long, or 12 games long.
1: 12 games long. So, hopefully 13.
3: So, you know, so we go on a tear from this week forward, where it's one snap and clear. We go 10-0, man. You know, that's 10 wins and 2 losses. That's more wins than we had last season.
1: Yeah, but we're a long ways away from that. We're not close to saying 10 wins in a row.
3: I get it, but you know what I mean? Hope springs eternal, bro.
1: That is true. I would just take one win right now in a row.
3: Yeah, at this point, yeah, we take one win. But like I said, one snap and clear, and we go, you know, we go forward. I don't want to hear all this doom and gloom from the people. I mean, it looks bad right now, but you know what? Hey, if it was that easy to fix it, bro, we would all be coaching. I'm making hundreds of thousands of dollars or millions of dollars right now. But we don't. So, you know what I mean?
1: Well, better luck next week, hopefully, against a team like New Mexico State. They will be able to get that win. They're going to need it.
3: 100%, bro. We're going to be there. We'll be all right.
1: All right. Thank you for the call. Appreciate the call. We're going to get some more phone calls. We'll get to some of your texts. Right now, let's pause 10 seconds for station identification. 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
1: We are back. Gary Dickman here at the Clarence T.C. Chang Athletic Complex. The final score, once again, UNLV 21, Hawaii 6, 0-2 on the season. And it makes every game very important going forward. We'll have New Mexico State next week. Hopefully things will turn out better. Right now, we will go to a break, and we'll get back with more of your calls. The phone number again, 808-296-1500. This is the Fan's Voice on the Rainbow Warrior Network.
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1: Gary Dickman back here at the Clarence C.C. Chang On Athletic Complex. Of all the years I've been doing it here, I think this is the first time they actually turned the scoreboard off as soon as the game was over. Maybe that's a kind of a sign of things about tonight's game, unfortunately. 21-7 is the final. This is your opportunity to talk Rainbow Warrior football. 808-296-1500 is the phone number. It is the text number. Let's go back to some phone calls. We'll get to some texts in a little bit. Jason has been holding on. Hi, Jason.
14: Hey, how's it?
1: Okay.
14: Yeah, I mean, I get it. Everyone's bummed we're 0-2. But, you know, Stanford on the road is a tough game. And then, obviously, today, UNLV and Hawaii don't like each other. They're going to give us their best. But I think the thing that is pretty standard for the run and shoot is it takes a little bit to get going. You know, it takes a little bit to get going. When we were in our heydays, the second half of the season is when everything started clicking, because there's so much intricacies to the offense. And not having Pofele out there, you know, he's I don't want to say safety blanket because he's so much better than that, but, you know, Tama's going to have a certain route tree. Pofele has, you know, he's got a good handle of the offense, but, I get being bummed, but, I mean, if we were to pick four games that we're going to lose, these are probably two of the four. And I think, you know, the guys all just got to get a little bit more comfortable and understand, because, you know, they're not running the same routes every time. It's all based on the defense. So once they all get going, I mean, we've seen what Micah can do. I don't think there should be any talk of, is Micah going to be good? Micah's going to be phenomenal. We just got to wait. Hopefully it's next week. And if it's not next week, it's coming.
1: Yeah, well, thanks for the call. I think that the offensive line, I mean, I'm being honest with my opinion, the offensive line is a big concern. Five sacks let up, and there were a number of times where Micah was running for his life, once again, too early in the possession. So when he was throwing the receivers that weren't there, when he had the ball, that he didn't have quite a few passes batted down, I would think that could be a concern, because teams know that. Hey, we can block his passes. We can do it more and more. It wasn't a problem, I don't think, last year, but today it was. And they've got to find a way around that. The offensive line's got to give him more time. Hopefully getting Pofele will help when he gets back, whenever that is. And hopefully the receivers will be more on the same page, because right now, as somebody said earlier, they aren't. And that is a problem. Defense wasn't that bad. And, I mean, I can look at bright spots, and I guess there were a few. Not enough. And like you said, these were two tough games. But now you're 0-2. Any talk about playing in a playoff game this year, I think you can forget about that for now. Now you want to make sure you're going to win some games to be bowl eligible, and you got to win some conference games to get back in that race. Even though it's early, UNLV has a game up on us, and they own the tiebreaker. That really sets us back. Anyway, those are my thoughts on that. Let's go back to the phone. Ezra is on the phone. Hi, Ezra.
15: Hello.
1: Hi.
15: I think offense needs to get better. Like after the halftime, I felt like they could have scored the first three possessions on touchdowns.
1: You feel like they should or should have?
15: Should have.
1: Well, tonight, well, I mean, I wish they would have, but they didn't. They came close. Just a little bit too little, too late. They did get the field goal, so at least they got some points. But again, I really feel that call, and I'm going to watch it again, where it looked like they signaled touchdown, and then they said no catch after going to replay. You don't want to complain about an official's call too much. You don't want to say a ref cost Hawaii the game. But one thing about that touchdown, if you were here, you know it, the momentum shifted because you felt the fans come alive. The players came alive in the bench. And I felt this was the momentum shift. Not only getting back in the game the way they were, if that touchdown stood, but the way that everything was shifting with the emotions. And it all went away because of the overturned call. Anyway, thank you for the call, and unfortunately, that was a big play in the game, unfortunately. Let me get a couple of texts in here. Offensively, I feel we played the worst game this week, scoring only 6 points. I just wonder if Micah is battling an injury. Early on, he could grip the football, leading to misfires. I think you mean he couldn't grip the football. I hope not, and I don't know. But when he went down, he was down for a while, and I don't know if that was cramps. It looks like they were rubbing his ankle. I don't know what it was, but he came in or was about to come in after Jurgensen threw that touchdown. So hopefully it's nothing too much as far as a serious injury, if there's an injury there. But the offense, yeah, it did struggle, although we actually ran the ball better than last week. Hawaii tonight had 118 rushing yards. That's not a lot, maybe. Where you look at UNLV, they rush for, wow, 248 rushing yards. Jackson Arnold, we heard about his running. He rushed for 89. And Jaden Thomas, 143. Those guys were, as we heard, they were the real deal. Another text. The run and shoot is based upon quick release. Any quarterback playing hero ball will always make their line look suspect. See, I don't think Micah was trying to play hero ball. I think he was trying to make a play out of something. When the play broke down, or I should say when the protection broke down, he had to try to make something of it. And you might say, well, maybe he should have thrown the ball away a couple of times sooner. I would agree with that. I don't know if I would call it hero ball, but I understand your point. Another text. Hi, Gary. Terrible reverse call is clearly he had possession when he broke the plane, talking about Audric Harris. I hope the league deals with this with the refs. It totally changed the momentum of the game. Something I had just said, and that is from Ron, by the way. I'd like to see hear what Timmy Chang has to say about that, after the game, see if he has anything more to say. I got some more texts I want to get to. I also want to get some more phone calls, get your thoughts on tonight's game. Right now, I want to let you know that the Fan's Voice is presented by Castle Resorts and Hotels, Ina Save at CastleResorts.com. Back with more on the Fan's Voice on the Rainbow Warrior Network.
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4: Back we are. Gary Dickman here at the Clarence T.C. Chang Athletic Complex, Hawaii, now 0-2 on the season. We got a New Mexico State team coming in next week that is not considered a very good football team, but I don't think you can afford to overlook anybody. We know that by experience, and hopefully Hawaii will be up for the task next week. At 0-2, I think it would be kind of safe to say they do need a win. 808-296-1500 is the phone number. It is the text number. Phone lines are open for a little bit longer, and we'll get to some text coming up in just a second. I am scrolling really quickly to see if I can get that New Mexico State score. They were struggling in their game against Mercyhurst, and I'm going to see if I can get a final on that, and I will not get it just yet. So let's go to some texts that have come in. One of them saying, this is the best text. Thank you, Gary. Love hearing your postgame. You're the best. Thank you for that. Another one, the run and shoot is based upon quick release. Any quarterback playing here, already read that one about the hero ball. Rice was eating up yards is another text. Why did UH go away from the run? Well, part of it, I think, is that you're trailing in a game. And when you're trailing, you want to try to get back in the game, especially in the second half, and you're going to maybe pass the ball a little bit more. And even though the running game was doing a little bit better for Hawaii, I still think the strength is the passing game. So I think they tried to stick with that as much as possible. If we do get a phone call, Chris will let me know. We have somebody ready, and we do have Brody is on the phone with us right now. Hi, Brody.
5: How's it? Hi. Great game. Only question is, what are the chances that Conte can come back?
4: Zero.
5: Now, even with the change in the legal ruling, that NFL players can come back?
4: Well, yes and no, but the point is, he's on the Las Vegas Raiders practice squad right now. So even if the judge, and these things change every day with the NCAA and the courts and the judges, he's on an NFL roster. The players that are coming back to college are cut players that were cut in the NFL. So it's a little bit different. Conte has a job. Those guys didn't. It's not like there are players who say, well, I'm not playing a lot in the NFL. I think I'll go back to college. The only guys who were trying it were waived. They were cut in the NFL. And even if he was waived, it doesn't seem like, well, the Mountain West has already said we're not taking those players back. Basically, every conference has said we're not taking those players back. It's just one guy named Lane, as in Kiffin, who decides he can do whatever he wants, although those players did not play today. But yet, Conte doesn't have a chance. It's, again, nobody in the Mountain West is going to do that, no matter what.
5: Okay. Well, we'll see what happens.
4: Well, we'll see what happens. And again, that wasn't our problem today with the kicker. It was a lot of other things. But, yeah, I know it would be great to have Conte back in some ways, in a perfect world. But, yeah, he has moved on, and we hope he can make the active day roster for the Las Vegas Raiders. But unfortunately, fortunately for him, he's on an NFL roster, and we're fine right now. Again, our kicking game is not the problem, not yet. But thank you for the call. I appreciate that. By the way, I do have a final. Thank you for our texter. New Mexico State did beat Mercyhurst 51-14. Mercyhurst is not an FBS school. New Mexico State was only up by 9, 23-14 in the third quarter of that game. So they exploded at the end. But hopefully Hawaii can get them next Saturday. Reminder, we are all off on Monday with our talk shows. I'll have John Venere on my show Tuesday morning talking Rainbow Warrior football. We've got Rainbow Wahine Volleyball tomorrow with Tiff Wells on the call. The Outrigger Invitational, 4:45. We'll have the broadcast start right here on ESPN Honolulu. The Rainbow Wahine going up against UCSD. Have a great rest of the night, everybody. We'll talk soon. Again, the final score, UNLV 21, Hawaii 6. Have a great night. Aloha.
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7: All their longest active win streak against any opponent. But Dodgers were trailing in the bottom of the seventh. But in a 4-2 game, Tommy Edman comes up with two men on to change the fortunes for L.A. on AM 570 L.A. Sports.
8: Beater to Tommy Edman. And Tommy swings, hits a drive to right field and deep. This ball heading back. This ball's gone! A three-run home run for Tommy Edman. He flips the score. And the Dodgers lead it 5-4 on a two-out tank by Tommy Edman. His sixth home run of the season.
7: Dodgers go on to win it 6-5. Edman with the go-ahead three-run homer in the seventh. Dodgers now with six straight wins against the Nationals, their longest active win streak against any opponent in baseball. Again, Shohei Ohtani missing his third straight game. Yankees take it on the Padres. Padres lead the third NL wild card by a half game over the Diamondbacks entering play on Saturday. Both the Padres and Diamondbacks each won five head-to-head games against each other. Will end the season with three games against each other. Padres with a 55% chance to make the postseason, according to ESPN Analytics. The Padres are an MLB best 17-4 at home since July the 11th. Carlos Rodon on the hill, a 2.84 ERA in his three starts since returning from the IL, but has pitched fewer than five innings in all three of his starts. But let's see how the Yankees would fare. Cody Bellinger, already with the Yankees up 2-0, looking to add to their total on WFAN.
9: Here's the pitch. Swing on, line drive, base hit, right field. Here comes Caballero, flying behind him as well. Two-run single, Cody Bellinger. 4-0. Yankees in the second inning.
7: Yankees go on to win it 5-1. New York 13-6 since August 16, tied with the Royals for the best winning percentage in the American League in that span. Rodon, five innings, two hits, one earned, seven strikeouts, his first win since June the 23rd. Meanwhile, Braves taking on the Phillies. Braves have a five-game lead over the Phillies for first place in the National League East. Braves with five straight road wins against the Phillies dating back to last season. Phillies, meanwhile, a half game back of the Cubs for that top NL wildcard spot and five games up on the Padres for the second. This game on many of these ESPN radio stations. Ronald Acuna Jr. up for Atlanta with the Braves trailing 3-0.
10: Acuna gets on top of that one and unloads deep to left field, and that is long gone into the second deck. A 450-foot blast for Acuna, and Atlanta's on the board. It's 3-1. Holy cow, wow. Was that unloaded.
11: Yeah, that, and it was on the line. It wasn't this towering. It just kept going.
7: But the Phillies get that run back. Kyle Schwarber at the dish.
10: Schwarber with the power, deep to right field. That one is off the billboards in right. It is gone for a home run.
11: Schwarber did not miss, and they are trying to get him rolling.
7: That call on ESPN Radio. Phillies went 4-2. They've won 8 of their last 9 games, 71-43 since Don Mattingly was named interim skipper back on April the 28th. Red Sox in Baltimore to take on the Orioles. Red Sox winners of 2 straight, but were 2-6 in their previous 8 before this current streak. And they've got Sonny Gray on the mound looking for his 17th win of the season. Isaiah Kiner-Falefa up for the Red Sox with them already up 3-0.
12: Here's the pitch. And he lines one down the right field side. It is down. That's going to be into the corner. Mickey scores. They're going to wave home Story. Throw comes onto the infield. Alexander's relay. Not in time. Head first slide for Story. It's a 2-run double for Isaiah Kiner-Falefa.
7: The call on WEEI 93.7 FM. Red Sox shut out the Orioles 5-0. Their 16th shutout win this season. Tying the Phillies for the MLB lead. First time pitching back-to-back shutouts since 2025. Sonny Gray with his 17th win. Only 3 hits allowed and 7 strikeouts. Trevor Story with 3 hits in the game. Still more to come, including from a wild day in college football. Our half-hour headlines are next. 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

0: Underwood takes the snap. He's going to let it go. This one's coming down in the end zone. It is caught! Touchdown, Wolverines!
1: This game will go down in history, Michigan history. I don't know if it's in a positive way, but it'll go down in history for certain.
2: One of the absolute craziest endings in the history of college football last night in Ann Arbor, Michigan, when Michigan got an extra play with a mysterious second clock. And Sunday morning here on ESPN Radio, David Dennis Jr., Braden Gall. What's interesting is I kind of feel bad for the Michigan offensive players. Like, I feel bad for the guys who actually made an extraordinary play and did something like just spectacularly special. And we're not going to talk about much about that because it's why did they get the play in the first place, right?
3: Who made the catch?
2: That's exactly right.
3: Do you remember the guy's name who made the catch? What are the great plays in Michigan history?
2: That's right.
3: Was this
2: That's
3: incredible right. catch. And by the way, an incredible throw that was after thrown out the back of the end zone, correcting and throwing to the front of the end zone and having an incredible catch. Do not know. This dude should be like iconic, should be immortalized in Michigan history for saving them from a terrible defeat. Yeah. Have no clue who made the catch.
2: Just so that everybody, J.J. Buchanan is the gentleman who made an extraordinary play, probably the best play of his entire life, maybe
3: yes.
2: ever, and like everyone's going to just remember it for a bunch of other reasons. 888-SAY-ESPN, 888-729-3776. Are you buying it? Alan in Wisconsin, you're first up. Welcome to the show, Alan.
4: Hey, how's it going, y'all?
2: What up?
4: Hey, first off, I wanted to call, and I was waiting for a chance to call and jump on all the Kiffendorfs, all the people who wanted Lane Kiffin fired before game one, but different, you know, different conversation, different day.
3: Kiffendorfs, is that what you called it? Kiffendorfs?
4: Yep.
2: Is a Kiffendorf anti-Kiffin?
4: I guess so, because that's, okay. I'm just taking it out of something out of Harry Potter, we might say.
2: Okay.
4: but I, like I was telling your producer, I used to work in sports TV and do, you know, production work for networks and stuff. So, I have actually climbed into scoreboards to like sync the truck clock or the clock you see on TV with the clock that's actually ran, in the stadium. And it's just a cable. It's just, you know, so it's entirely, possible for the two clocks to not be in sync. Now, the other end of this is, I don't know where that clock is that someone sits and watches. And I've been in production trucks, during shows and all kinds of stuff. I don't know where the clock is. I don't know who sits there with their finger on the button, of the 15 years I've done it. So, I guess you could still bring out the conspiracy, you know, thing, you know, with it, but, it is entirely possible for it to be, you know, out of sync.
2: All right, there you go, Alan. Appreciate the call. What I'm hearing there, David, is that there is a cord that got unplugged for a second by somebody somewhere in the stadium.
3: There's a guy.
2: Is that the new theory?
3: Yeah, there's a guy who possibly may have been a Michigan fan.
2: Yeah.
3: Or maybe was just like, oh, wait, game started, and then pushed the button late. And then, I mean, because the only way to really like solve this right now is to go back from the beginning of the game and see actually how much time – was, and they will probably, it's sort of like when you work at the retail and you got to balance the cash register and you're like, actually we're $3.95 short because of whatever short, you know, like maybe this game, every like they may come to realize that every football game is actually like 59 minutes and 7 seconds. Like I don't know. Like it just feels like this was an avoidable situation that just kind of uses common sense, where replay made it worse than what the common sense thing was, which is everything struck zero. There's no need to even discuss it.
2: You don't realize that we've been watching college football for over, you know, I've been watching college football for almost 40 years, and I never realized that there's like 13 seconds that disappears into the multiverse every game.
3: Right. Yeah.
2: Like you just have no idea when it happens or how it happens. It just disappears. Tommy in Indianapolis. Tommy, welcome to Sunday morning.
5: Good morning, fellas. How are you?
2: Morning.
5: So I was going to tell you guys, so former Division I basketball official, and like your last caller mentioned, we were always told the clock that you all see that we see now as a retired official on the screen is not the official clock. And I had a situation, this was probably late 2018-19, a game at UAB, last second shot, and we go to the monitor, and I kid you not, the game clock said 0.2, the shot clock there said 0.2, and then the game clock was 0.1. So we had three different clocks that we're all looking at, but we know as officials, now I can't speak to football, but the basketball clock that's superimposed is not the official clock. And then just for any rules nerds out there, how we adjudicate that is, first, if you can't see the game clock, then you go to the horn, or I'm sorry, the red light, and then if you can't see the red light, then you go to the horn. So that's the hierarchy of, if you can see the official game clock with 0.0, if you can't see that, you go to the red light. If you can see the red light, if you can't see the red light, then you go to the horn. So It's always frustrating, especially as an official. It's like, well, everyone at home sees this clock. Why is that not the official? Why are we even showing that clock? It's just like a made-up clock. What? That makes no sense.
2: Thank you for the call, Tommy. Good insight there. And again, David, I think this is your point. If you have to explain it like that, it ain't good for the sport.
3: It's right. If I was thinking the exact same, if I'm sitting at the bar and you're telling me when is the game over, should be a very simple answer. Right? The same thing I feel about catching, like a catch is. Like, what is a catch? Hands on the ball. If there's a all that stuff feels kind of ridiculous. This, though, feels like the easiest thing to do. Like, it is, this is the thing that I'm a stickler on, too. This is one of my hot takes. Get rid of the heat index wind chill when you're talking about temperatures. I don't care. If it feels like 102 degrees, I'm going to prepare as if it's 102 degrees, right? Like, that is the thing. Like, you're telling me.
2: Sure.
3: Just give me the heat index. Give me the heat index. On this thing, it's like, what is the actual time on the clock? It should be zero across the board. Like, don't tell me what the different clocks are and the different things and find the buzzer. This should be one of the things that you figure out pretty easily.
2: And last but not least on this, here on Sunday morning, ESPN Radio, presented by Progressive Insurance, David Dennis, Braden Gall. The other thing is, what does Michigan do in storming the field after this?
3: Yes.
2: We'll talk more about this, but, like, come on, guys. You were a 28-point favorite, and you didn't really deserve the win, at least watching the game on a regular screen. What are we doing?
3: Yeah, yeah. There's no reason. Like, have a little shame. Shame can take you so far in life. Like, people don't embrace shame nearly enough. I think that if you just embraced shame a little bit, then you would be too ashamed to do some of the dumb things that you do. And I think more people should embrace shame.
2: David Dennis Jr., big shame guy. Braden Gall here on Sunday morning. Coming up, we'll dive into Lane Kiffin's win in his debut. It was electric. This is Sunday morning on ESPN Radio.
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22: From Hawaii to Florida, Arizona to New York, this is American Radio Journal. On this edition, President Donald Trump has launched an economic D-Day on Iran. What does that really mean? Victoria Coates from the Heritage Foundation is here to explain. The late U.S. Senator Lindsey Graham's sister has won a runoff election in South Carolina to become the Republican nominee for a full term. Scott Parkinson from the Club for Growth has the real story. An estimated 1 billion people set foot in an elevator every day, but America isn't making enough of them. Eric Boehm of Reason Magazine reports. And the principles of equality embedded in our nation's founding documents remain a work in progress. So says Dr. Paul Kengor from the Institute for Faith and Freedom at Grove City College on this week's American Radio Journal commentary. I'm Loman Henry, and welcome to American Radio Journal. The Trump administration has pivoted from kinetic military action to economic warfare against Iran, launching what it terms an economic D-Day. To find out what that means, we turn to Victoria Coates. She is vice president for the Catherine and Shelby Collum Davis Institute for National Security and Foreign Policy at the Heritage Foundation. Victoria, welcome back to American Radio Journal. Victoria, when we talk about economic D-Day, this isn't a term we've heard before, and I'm sure that most Americans have no idea what is involved. So what are the steps that the Trump administration is going to take in this economic D-Day assault on Iran?
23: Well, Loman, it's great to be with you, and I think that your audience should think about this incrementally as part of a process, a larger policy that the president's been pursuing really since the first term when we had what we called then the maximum pressure campaign. And that was unprecedented. That was the largest unilateral U.S. sanctions that had ever been put on a country, were put on Iran, and it did devastating damage. We got a huge amount done in terms of reducing their resources. And the point there was to starve them of resources so they would not pursue a nuclear weapon. And they were so close to the edge at the end of the president's first term. If the Biden administration had just kept that pressure on, I think they might have gotten to a real nuclear deal. They were that close to collapse, but the Biden people decided to take a different tack. They released the sanctions pressure. They gave the Iranians about $150 billion, essentially, in sanctions relief. And they used that for October 7th and their nuclear program and their Islamic Revolutionary Guard Corps, and they did not use it to invest in their country. So when President Trump came back in and we did start reinforcing the sanctions, they were very quickly in very, very bad shape. And they had some bank failures last year, and the protests around Christmas were all about the economy and hyperinflation and the devaluing currency. So now they've had Operation Epic Fury, the military operation, which no president has done before. This has inflicted further damage on them. And I believe the assessment is now that if we do this final enormous tranche of what we call secondary sanctions, that is going to force them, if they wish to survive in any kind of form, to come to the table and agree to the president's terms. And the secondary sanctions, just real quick, are sanctions on other people, who other countries that do business with Iran. And what Secretary Bessent announced on Monday is there will be no negotiations on this. There's no gray area. There's no wiggle room. If you do business with Iran, you will not do business with the United States. And that's why folks aren't buying that 40 million barrels of oil that Iran has on the ocean right now, because they want to do business with the U.S. They don't just want to buy cheap Iranian oil.
22: So as we look at these secondary sanctions that are being placed on countries that are doing business with Iran, can you maybe drill down a little bit deeper here, Victoria? What do we mean by those sanctions specifically?
23: Well, imagine you're China, which isn't the most pleasant thing to imagine, but imagine you're China and you're used to getting about 1.5 million barrels of pretty heavily discounted Iranian oil a day, and you've been happy with that and don't particularly care about what the U.S. policy is towards Iran as long as that stream continues. But you look at, if you hear from Secretary Bessent that there are going to be potential sanctions on you, you have to rethink that relationship. And we did it again in the first term with China, where we actually worked with China to make sure there was enough product on the market for them to reduce their imports of Iranian oil. And they did it. And they told us it's not a choice for us. Doing business with a $30 trillion economy is what we want to do. We do not, I mean, we like the cheap Iranian oil, but that's not central to our economic well-being. Our interaction with the United States is. And all sorts of things can happen to you. You can get cut off from the Federal Reserve, which is essentially where all of the world's financial transactions take place. So you're cutting yourself off from the world financial system. Your assets are subject to seizure. You know, so it's pretty dire. And I think you're going to see folks make very practical decisions that it's not worth it to do business with a failing economy and give up commerce with the United States.
22: The U.S. naval blockade of Iran, as you look at this, Victoria, has that been having an impact as well?
23: Yes, it's been devastating. And it really was a masterstroke in April to turn the tables on Iran. You know, we hadn't known going into Epic Fury if they were going to actually play their card of harassing shipping through the Strait of Hormuz. They did play that card in March, and in April, the president turned the tables on them and said, you know what, if you won't let anyone else through, you're not going to go through either. And so it's really cut off their oil exports. Their pain threshold's around 500,000 barrels a day. If they can get that out, they're going to limp along. It's not nice, but they can do it. But we have gotten them down around 200,000 barrels a day, and they can't go on. I mean, that's them failure. It's coming down the pike for them. And on top of that, because they have such an underdeveloped economy, they are very heavily dependent on imports. And so things like processed oil products, like gasoline for cars, they have to import that. And they're not able to get enough of it in. And so we're hearing from inside Iran that there are terrible gas shortages, terrible lines, or stations just aren't opening at all. And so that's a huge problem for them that's making all their other problems worse.
22: I suppose part of the issue here is that those who are in charge, at least at the moment in Iran, they can't be pressured by the people as much as we can do, obviously, here in our country, Victoria. So as this pressure mounts, we also have the looming midterm elections, and this whole issue in Iran is having an impact on that. Do you see the Iranians as thinking that maybe they can wait us out, even despite these economic sanctions?
23: Well, it's interesting. I think they did think that before the blockade and before this announcement, but they're starting to talk a very different game. And yes, they don't care about the pain of the Iranian people, but make no mistake about it, they are terrified of the Iranian people. And the reason they reacted so violently, what happened in January was different from previous rounds of repression in 2019 or 2009, for example, when they killed maybe 1,000, 1,500 people, which is horrible and indefensible. But this time they went well beyond that. They, at least 25,000 were killed, maybe as many as 40,000. So they were leaving no one standing which shows you they're in a very different place. And, of course, that breeds no goodwill towards them from the Iranian people. And they're very limited in what they can do at this point to mollify the Iranian people. They're going to have to cut off the subsidies that they've been providing for food, for example, and that's going to cause a lot of other unhappiness.
22: And so the chess match continues over Iran. We have been talking with Victoria Coates. She is a vice president in the Davis Institute for National Security at the Heritage Foundation, a renowned national expert on these sorts of things. Victoria, tell us a little bit about Heritage and also, obviously, a very complicated subject. Where can folks go on the web to read a lot of your research and commentary on this?
23: Well, the Heritage Foundation, which is occasionally in the news, Lumen, is in fact the world's largest conservative think tank, although we will engage with all of our partners across the political spectrum. We are a full-range think tank. We do national security. That's my piece of it. Also, we have a legal center, domestic policy, energy policy. Your audience should think of us as their outpost in Washington. We go there so they don't have to. You can find all of our work by our wonderful experts at heritage.org. And we're going to get a new website in the next couple of months. And so I invite folks to come and check it out.
22: Victoria Coates of the Heritage Foundation. Victoria, thank you so much for being back with us. Appreciate it.
23: Thank you. Anytime.
22: Scott Parkinson at the Club for Growth. We continue to have state-by-state primary election results. A couple of more states this week. Scott Parkinson is going to bring us up to date. Scott, as always, very good to have you here.
0: It's my pleasure.
22: Well, South Carolina had a runoff. There's a U.S. Senate seat there, and unfortunately, very sad circumstances. Everybody will recall that U.S. Senator Lindsey Graham passed away a couple of months ago. So a runoff election relative to who's going to hold that seat going forward. How did that turn out this past Tuesday?
0: Well, you might remember that following Lindsey Graham's death, his sister, Darlene Graham, was given sort of a placeholder title appointed by Governor McMaster. They were going to have this big special election to fill the Republican nomination, but she decided not just to be a placeholder and instead to run for the full six-year term. And she made the runoff against Congressman Ralph Norman. And when you sort of think about the geographic divide between South Carolina in the north and in the south, Graham did really, really well in the south along the coastline, and Ralph Norman's base was up north. This ended up being a fairly competitive runoff, but Graham prevailed in that one by about 6-8%. What we have now is her heading to the general election against a Democrat that should be a safe Republican seat.
22: Across the country in Oklahoma, Oklahomans were nominating candidates for governor. Club for Growth, a little bit involved in that. How did the gubernatorial runoff turn out?
0: So what you had here was the state attorney general, Gettner Drummond, running against Mike Mazie. Mike Mazie is a successful businessman. He's somebody that's worked in previous administrations in the budget and finance areas. And he's just a rock-solid conservative, also previously served in the legislature, had the record to back it up. And the Club for Growth PAC endorsed Mazie several months ago. President Trump also endorsed Mazie. This one was sort of a nail-biter, one of the closer races that the club has been involved in, at least during my tenure over the last 8 years. Mazie ended up prevailing and winning the Republican nomination by slightly more than 2,000 votes, which was less than 1%. We're really excited about that. The club PACs invested over $9 million in this race, really exposing Gettner Drummond's opposition to school choice. You know, ever since COVID, I think a lot of people are waking up in the states, understanding that schools are actually not providing the best opportunities through the public school system based on tying a student down to a zip code in a classroom. We support school choice that actually empowers parents and students to pick the best school that fits for them, making sure that the money follows them, things like the backpack bill in Arizona, big policy priorities for the club. Mike Mazie is going to be a school choice champion in Oklahoma. We think that Senator Drummond would have been sort of the worst thing that could have happened if you believe in empowering parents and students when it comes to K through 12 education. So we're thrilled for Mike Mazie winning the nomination. That's going to be a safe Republican seat in the general election.
1: As we look at the calendar now, Scott, just a few days away from the Labor Day weekend, most of the primaries are behind us, a couple scattered primaries still to occur in September. But for the most part, we are just about done with primary season. As we head into the fall here, Scott, just overall, I'm interested in your take on what the political climate is as the midterm election cycle heads into the home stretch.
0: Well, I think all throughout America, you got a lot of people that are wrapping up their summer plans. Their kids are going back to school. Vacations are closing down. People are starting to pivot their attention toward the November 3rd elections. And when that happens, I think that people will start to do research and educate themselves on the crazy positions that some of these Democrats are taking. I think that they will look at 4 years ago, 2 years ago, when Joe Biden was president of the United States, you know, and I say that in quotes because we know that he really wasn't calling the shots. Now we have accountability with a Republican government in the House, Senate, and White House. And obviously, there's still a high cost of living. There's still affordability crisis that was caused by over 21% inflation during those 4 years of Joe Biden. And I think people are going to have to ask themselves, do they want to go back to the economy that leads to rapid inflation, higher costs, not just at the grocery store and the gas pump, but, you know, in all sectors of life, lower opportunities for employment, and just really this vision of socialism that the radical left has tried to usher in since 2018. There's even Democrats out there that think AOC is actually the future of their party, and they want to nominate her to run in 2028. And so I think that there's quite a dichotomy here when you think about the Republicans and what we've been able to accomplish with the One Big Beautiful Bill Act. A lot of people forget it's not just the extension and expansion of the Trump 2017 Tax Cuts and Jobs Act. This had the most comprehensive welfare reform that we have ever seen, far more robust than even the welfare reform that was achieved during the Clinton years alongside Newt Gingrich and the Gingrich Revolution. You also had the most robust school choice tax credit program in the One Big Beautiful Bill Act. You know, it's also known as the Working Families Tax Cut. We made permanent this idea that you can fully expense all your capital expenditures before you have tax liability. That's a big, big boost for economic growth. Then you think about the border security provisions, the provisions to enhance our national security. Republicans got a lot done in that One Big Beautiful Bill, and we're going to promote this vision of economic freedom, liberty, opportunity, limited government, individual rights, and prosperity for all Americans in all communities.
1: And where can we find you on the web to learn even more about all of those things?
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1: Scott Parkinson from the Club for Growth. Scott, looking forward to checking in with you next week, and we'll go all around the country next week and take a look at the individual races. So looking forward to having you back, and thank you for being here.
0: You're welcome.
1: Among the mundane but very important items which America does not manufacture enough of are elevators. Eric Boehm of Reason Magazine looks into our lagging elevator industry. Eric?
4: So here's a strange fact about modern America. We invented the elevator as we know it, and yet when it comes to actually building elevators, we've managed to make the process just remarkably expensive, complicated, and really slow. I mean, think about how often you use one. In fact, you probably don't really think about it when you use one. You push the button, you step in, you zoom off, you step out, and go on about your day. It's easy to forget just how revolutionary that little box is, that elevator. Without it, modern cities simply wouldn't exist. We couldn't have skyscrapers. You couldn't have a 40-story apartment building, no penthouse apartments. And for millions of people who use wheelchairs or walkers or strollers, just getting around day-to-day life could be dramatically harder. Around the world, people ride an elevator roughly a billion times a day. And in the United States alone, elevator travels more than 2.5 billion miles every year. That's more than all of the miles traveled by trains and airplanes combined. So here's the big question. If elevators are that important, why has America gotten so bad at building them? Hi, folks. I'm Eric Bain with Reason Magazine. Thanks for joining us on this edition of American Radio Journal. I recently wrote an article for Reason Magazine, and we've got an accompanying video that you can find on Reason TV at YouTube that looks at this question in much more detail than we'll be able to cover today about why America just doesn't build as many elevators anymore. We've got a really fun backstory about the history of the elevator, too. Lots of fun facts in there, stuff that you've probably never heard or never really thought about before. But I want to bring a couple of those points to the show here because a couple of these things I think are important and really worth highlighting, because the rules that we've created, some with good intentions and others without such good intentions, have made it more expensive to build elevators and, as a result, more expensive to build housing, more expensive to build just about anything in America. So let's start with some of the numbers. America has a lot of elevators. We've got over a million of them, actually. That sounds like a lot. It sounds like it's a big number, and it is. But compared with other wealthy countries, we're actually kind of elevator poor. The United States has about 3.1 elevators for every 1,000 people. France and Germany have three times as many on a per capita basis. New York City and Switzerland have about the same population, and New York City has a lot more big buildings, but Switzerland has twice as many passenger elevators. So why is that? Well, one big reason is the price tag. There's a 2024 report from the Center for Building in North America that estimates installing a new four-stop elevator in New York City costs about $158,000. In Switzerland, it's about $36,000. The American elevator costs 3 to 4 times as much. And when something costs more, you're going to get less of them, of course. And one reason for the high cost is regulation. Now, of course, safety regulations matter. Nobody wants an elevator that's unsafe or that suddenly becomes an express ride to the basement. But regulations that have nothing to do with safety have had some serious unintended consequences. For example, American elevators are generally required to be significantly larger than elevators installed in many European countries and in other parts of the world. The idea here is understandable. It's even well-intentioned. You want to make sure there's enough room in an elevator for a wheelchair, for a stretcher, for emergency access. But American requirements often go well beyond what is necessary just to accommodate, say, a wheelchair or a stretcher. In some places, many cities have rules that say the elevators must be big enough to turn a stretcher around inside the elevator. European cities and countries often don't have that same rule. Sounds like a small difference, but it's actually quite significant. When you have to build a larger elevator, that means you're requiring more space in a floor plan. That also means the elevator weighs more. It's a bigger elevator that requires more heavy-duty equipment, and it costs more to install. So what ends up happening is that developers often then decide to leave the elevator out of the building altogether, particularly if it's a smaller building, 3 or 4 stories high. And so a rule that is intended to make those buildings more accessible actually ends up having the opposite effect. It makes it less accessible if the cost of the elevator is so much that people don't build them. But perhaps the strangest part of the American elevator system, the American elevator problem, involves prefabrication. In much of the rest of the world, elevators are manufactured in factories and then brought to construction sites to be installed. That's faster and it's cheaper. And importantly, those elevators are just as safe. But in the United States, union rules basically prohibit that sort of factory-built elevator construction. That means that instead of just installing factory-built components on site, elevators have to be built on site by hand when a new building is going up. Now imagine if that rule was in place for, say, your oven in your kitchen, right? Rather than buying an oven at the store and having it installed in your kitchen, you had to hire a unionized worker to come in and build an oven piece by piece in the kitchen for you. That would obviously cost a lot more. It would make the kitchen renovation that you're doing a lot more expensive. And so you can see how these things just sort of accumulate over time. More expense, more time, more cost. And the consequences, of course, go far beyond just the elevator itself. We spend enormous amounts of time talking about how to make housing more affordable, but affordability isn't just about the rent that is charged on the finished product. It's about all of these little pieces, all of the things that go into building new housing or upgrading existing housing. And this is where the elevator really becomes more than just an elevator. It's sort of a case study in a much bigger American problem. We're very good at inventing things. We're not always very good at making it easy to build them. We regulate things, sometimes for very legitimate reasons, but over time, those systems can accumulate. One rule gets added to another, one restriction layered on top of another, and eventually something that used to be cheap and relatively simple becomes extraordinarily expensive. The elevator once changed America. It allowed cities to grow in all sorts of different ways. It transformed the way that we live and work and move around. The technology today is something that we tend to take for granted, but it's a cost that we shouldn't take for granted. It's something we should look more closely at. Because if America wants more housing, more accessible housing, more accessible cities, more affordable construction, then you've got to make it easier to get up to those high floors. For Reason Magazine, I'm Eric Boehm. Check out our latest video on this. America invented elevators. Now we suck at building them. That's the headline on it. You can find that at Reason.com or check out the video at Reason TV on YouTube. And catch me right back here next week on another edition of American Radio Journal.
22: Our nation's founding fathers were conflicted over the issue of slavery, but the principles of equality they enshrined in the Declaration of Independence set us off on the right course. So says American Spectator Editor-in-Chief Dr. Paul Kengor on this American Radio Journal commentary.
2: As America this 2026 continues to commemorate its 250th anniversary, we remember what we hold dear about our founders, but also what we regret. And no doubt, the latter includes the issue of slavery. It's the elephant in the living room, or in Independence Hall. The Declaration's promise of independence certainly didn't extend to black Americans. The full story about those men, the nation they founded, and their tragic experience with slavery is actually much more complicated. One might start with George Washington, the father of our country. He was his countrymen's unanimous choice for president. He was so beloved, so revered, that many wanted him to be king. And yet, that father of a country known for independence and liberty owned slaves. To maintain his farm at Mount Vernon, Washington relied on 316 slaves, of which 143 were in his possession entirely, but not without pain to his conscience. Washington viewed slavery as a necessary evil to maintain his property. In April 1786, he lamented to Pennsylvanian Robert Morris, quote, "There is not a man living who wishes more sincerely than I do to see a plan adopted for the abolition of it," unquote. In an August 1799 letter to Robert Lewis, Washington stated emphatically,

0: Boeing founders were highly conflicted. They knew it was wrong, and they said so explicitly. Consider Thomas Jefferson, author of the Declaration of Independence. In his 1787 Notes on the State of Virginia, Jefferson said, quote, "I tremble for my country when I reflect that God is just." He hoped, quote, "under the auspices of heaven for a total emancipation," unquote. Thomas Jefferson responded with more than mere words. In his first term in Virginia's House of Burgesses, Jefferson, even as he personally owned 200 slaves, nonetheless proposed legislation to emancipate slaves in Virginia. The motion was defeated. In his 1774 draft instructions to the Virginia delegates to the First Continental Congress, Jefferson explicitly called for an end to the slave trade. In 1784 in Congress, he proposed a law banishing slavery from the entire new Western territory. It failed by only one vote. As president in 1807, Jefferson urged Congress to, quote, "withdraw the citizens of the United States from all further participation," unquote, in slavery. Jefferson was personally compromised, like George Washington, but he nonetheless did his part to try to end slavery. Many founders were in that position, if not all. Historian Thomas West stated categorically, quote, listen carefully, "every leading founder acknowledged that slavery was wrong. All of the founders, even those who defended slavery, knew well that blacks are human beings. Most important," adds West, quote, "the ground for the eventual total abolition of slavery was laid in the establishment of the equality principle advanced by Jefferson, Madison, Franklin, Hamilton, Adams, Washington, and other leading founders, many of whom had no slaves at all. It would take a man named Abraham Lincoln to fully extend that equality principle to all Americans, including black Americans. Abolishing the evil of slavery in America, as in every other country, simply would not and could not happen overnight. It took time and it took pain. Blood would be spilled at an unprecedented level. The bloodiest war in the nation's history, the Civil War. More Americans died in the Civil War than in all other wars combined in the history of America." Think about that. The American Revolution put forth the promise of liberty, but it was Lincoln and the Civil War that would enact it for all Americans, including those held in bondage. All of this is reason to celebrate the 250th anniversary of the Declaration of Independence. Its signers were flawed men, but its principles were not. For American Radio Journal, I'm Paul Kengor. 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
3: There's just one ranked matchup in college football. I'm Chris Smith. Number 24, Louisville, and ninth-ranked Ole Miss face off in Nashville tonight. Louisville is the only ACC team to return a pair of 700-yard rushers from last season, while Trinidad Chambliss is back at quarterback for the Rebels after accounting for 30 touchdowns last season. Coverage begins 7 p.m. Eastern on ESPN Radio, with kickoff at 7:30 East on ABC and the ESPN app. On to baseball, where Shohei Ohtani has missed three consecutive games for the first time since joining the Dodgers for the 2024 season, as the two-way star deals with knee and biceps this

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13: Happy Labor Day weekend. I'm Chris Smith. Wisconsin faces a fourth-ranked Notre Dame in the fourth college football game at Lambeau Field in Green Bay. And ESPN's Chris Fowler says the Irish are set up for a college football playoff run with quarterback C.J. Carr, who enters as a slight Heisman favorite over Texas's Arch Manning, according to odds at DraftKings.
14: They're automatically in the bracket if they finish in the top 12. It would stun me if they weren't in the top 12 at the end of the regular season. It would take at least 2 losses, I think, to knock them out of it.
15: Okay.
14: So then what do you do once the bracket unfolds? That's the reality. That's what Mendoza could do last year. Yeah, they were the top seed, but they had to perform under pressure. If Notre Dame can do that, I think they're well set up to win a championship.
13: Wisconsin gets some good news ahead of the matchup as starting right tackle Kevin Haywood, who suffered a lower body injury during the second day of camp, is expected to play, sources told ESPN's Pete Thamel. Later, number 24 Louisville and a ninth-ranked Ole Miss collide in the Music City kickoff. According to the All-State Playoff Predictor, the Rebels have a 23% chance to reach the college football playoff, while the Cardinals have a 13% chance. Coverage begins 7 p.m. Eastern on ESPN Radio with kickoff at 7:30 East on ABC and the ESPN app.

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12: I'm John Ryder. There is college football on this Sunday with three games in the top 25, including tonight in Nashville. 24th-ranked Louisville facing number 9 Ole Miss. The game is right here on ESPN Radio with coverage starting at 7 Eastern. Kickoff at 7:30 on ABC and the ESPN app. Say that last night's Michigan-Western Michigan game was a wild one would be an understatement. Western Michigan thought that they had won the game when Wolverines quarterback Bryce Underwood watched his pass sail out of bounds. Zeros on the clock. Michigan was given a second chance by a disputed replay decision. Buchanan connecting with the J.J. Buchanan on a 47-yard Hail Mary for a game-ending touchdown. 16th-ranked Wolverines escape with a 13-12 win over the Broncos. Michigan head coach Kyle Whittingham.
13: I was pretty sure there was 1 second left, but that obviously is not up to me. But as the refs went to replay, they confirmed it, and so gave us one more opportunity. And the second time around, Bryce threw a perfect ball because the first one he sailed it out the back, which gives us no chance to catch it. And J.J. made a phenomenal catch. Didn't surprise me. That's who he is. I see him make contested catches every day in practice. And offensive line gave Bryce enough time to launch it. And so this game will go down in history, Michigan history. I don't know if it's in a positive way, but it'll go down in history for certain.
12: Bryce Underwood to J.J. Buchanan on the Hail Mary. It doesn't get any easier for Michigan next Saturday when they take on 10th-ranked Oklahoma. NFL Vikings safety Harrison Smith heading back for a 15th season, signing a one-year $12.5 million contract with Minnesota.
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1: A lot of eyes going to fall on South Bend, Indiana, the Notre Dame Fighting Irish this season. They miss out on the college football playoff a year ago. They sit out of their bowl game. They have a contract that says they need to make it this year. If they're a certain place in the rankings, they got it on lock. But what does Marcus Freeman and his crew have? We'll find out when they kick off their season tonight. It's Game Day right here on ESPN Radio, ESPN App, Sirius XM, Channel 80, presented by Progressive Insurance. He's Will Kunkel. I'm Matt Fontana. It is a funny thing to joke about.

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1: 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I'm Kyle Bailey alongside former all-conference linebacker at Colorado, two-time all-pro in the NFL, Chad Brown. We've got you for the next couple of hours talking about a wild weekend to start college football season. And, of course, we've got more to come. Louisville and Ole Miss tonight. We've got the Apple Cup up in Seattle going on right now. Notre Dame in Wisconsin. And then, of course, being Labor Day weekend, tomorrow night we've got SMU and Florida State. So a lot to talk about here on a Sunday afternoon. We'd love to hear from you. 1-888-SAY-ESPN. That's 1-888-SAY-ESPN. If you've got thoughts on a wild and crazy opening weekend in college football. Chad Brown, how you doing, buddy? What have you thought so far about a crazy week one?
2: Well, number one, I'm doing fantastic. Number two, there are two seasons in my family. There is football season. There's waiting for football season. So the waiting is now over. I know we had games, week zero kind of stuff, but this is really the kickoff to football season. So I

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1: 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Kyle Bailey alongside two-time All-Pro linebacker Chad Brown here with you on a Sunday afternoon. A wild and crazy week one of college football still underway. We've got the Apple Cup going on right now up in Seattle. A rivalry game to start the season. The 17th-ranked Washington Huskies with a 3-0 lead over Wazoo with 11.5 minutes left to go in the second quarter. But the Huskies are driving right now inside the 10-yard line. We'll keep you updated on that one. We've got Notre Dame and Wisconsin tonight. We've got Louisville and Ole Miss tonight. One of a couple of primetime SEC showdowns. The only AP top 25 matchup on the week one calendar as well, Chad Brown. It's a great week one. I always look forward to this week, Labor Day weekend. We get games Thursday through Monday, and a big one tonight in the SEC, Louisville and Ole Miss. I think that one might be the one I've been most excited about.
2: I think a lot of fans, me, like a lot of fans, was looking forward to the LSU-Clemson game last night. And obviously, within a pretty short period of time, that one was proven not to be what we were hoping for. Yes, I love this weekend, the jam-packed football-ness of it. But I think it also showed something with some of these games, with particularly from these top 10 teams. You know, Georgia putting up 63 on Tennessee State, Texas 59-7 on Texas State. I'm hoping that at some point we move past this. I know some of these lower division schools need this money to keep their program going when they take on an opponent, a top five, top 10 opponent like I just talked about there.

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